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8: Cal Quantrill leads the fellas out onto the diamond here. Let's take a look at the starting lineups. They're brought to you by Frost Bank. Exactly what you unexpected. Leading it off for Tampa Bay, their designated hitter, Yandy Diaz. He's followed by the left fielder, Chandler Simpson. Batting third, at third, Junior Caminero. Caminero with 37 home runs, tied for the most in the American League. Hitting cleanup, he's at first base, Jonathan Aranda. The number five batter is the right fielder, Johnny DeLuca. Hitting sixth in center is Cedric Mullins. The number seven batter, the shortstop, Jorge Mateo. Batting eight, he'll be at second base, Richie Palacios. And batting ninth and doing the catching is Nick Fortes. The starting pitcher, the lefty, Shane McClanahan. Again, for the Rays, it's Diaz, Simpson, Caminero, Aranda, DeLuca, Mullins, Mateo, Palacios, Fortes, and McClanahan. For the Rangers, leading it off in center field, Ezekiel Duran, followed by the shortstop, Corey Seager, and then the left fielder, Wyatt Langford. In the cleanup spot out in right field, Brandon Nimmo. Nimmo, 11 for his last 18 during what is now a five-game hitting streak. Batting fifth at second base, Justin Foscue. The number six batter at first base, Jake Berger. Hitting seventh and getting the start here tonight at designated hitter, Logan Ohapi. The number eight batter at third base, Cody Freeman. And batting ninth and doing the catching, Elias Diaz. The starting pitcher, Cal Quantrill. Again, for the Rangers, it's Duran, Seager, Langford, Nimmo, Foscue, Berger, Ohapi, Freeman, Diaz, and Quantrill. This, the start of a four-game series. These two clubs met in late July, and the Rays took two out of three in what was a close, low-scoring series. Rangers won the first game 4-1 and then lost the second game 3-0, lost the deciding game 3-2. Quantrill deals, and his first pitch gets fouled back by Diaz for strike one. So we are underway here tonight in Arlington. That first pitch brought to you by Perimeter Global Logistics. 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Next pitch is inside. So 1-1 to the right-handed hitting Yandy Diaz, a 302 batting average, third best in the American League. Next offering, Quantrill fires a slider low, and that'll make it two balls and one strike. Diaz, 21 home runs, 76 runs batted in. His 160 hits tops the charts in the AL. The 2-1 flared into the air, foul down the right field line. This one well back into the seats. And it's now two balls and two strikes. 87 degrees on the outside. Man, that sounds great. 74 on the inside sounds even better. We play with the roof closed. Our roof report brought to you by Baker Brothers. Here's a ground ball hit to third. Freeman just inside the line has it. A one-hop throw across to Berger is in time for the out. I don't know if Cody had the handle fully on that baseball because normally a strong throw across. That one was weak. And the intention was not to bounce it to Jake, but he gets the job done, and Diaz is back in the dugout.
9: And Jake kind of gave him a look like, what was that? I mean, watching the path of that ball, it was almost as if he threw like a slider with the way that it dove due to the lack of arm strength on it.
8: We've seen some good third base from Cody Freeman, and I think there he just didn't seem to fully have a handle on the ball. And I think the Rangers are fortunate that the ball went in DeBerger's general direction, and they got the out. So here's the left-handed hitting Chandler Simpson now. Simpson batting 312 as he takes a pitch outside. Ball one. His batting average currently second best in the American League. Simpson, a slap hitter, but he gets on base a lot, and he can run. Here, he pops one up into very shallow left field. Langford playing him shallow. Comes in a few steps to his right and makes the catch to get Simpson for the second out. So two batters and two outs for Quantrill. Here's Junior Caminero. Quantrill on for the 29th time, his 12th start. 6-5 with a 3.01 ERA. A terrific month of August. The Rangers player of the month for the month of August. He went 2-2 in the month with a 1.45 ERA. Among all qualifiers in the American League, that was the best ERA. But Caminero drills one to deep center. Going back to his left is Durant. And Zeke catches up with it on the warning track. A running catch midway on the track in front of the Rangers' bullpen. And Caminero is the final out in a 1-2-3 top of the first. Brought to you by Pays Online Checkout. We go to the bottom of the first. Rays nothing. Rangers coming up on the Trajan Wealth Rangers Radio Network.
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8: All right, here he is. The reason why a lot of people are buying tickets these days, Ezekiel Duran, to get it started for Texas, to be followed by Corey Seager and then Wyatt Langford. Zeke comes up here batting 276, 16 home runs. He's driven in 75. First pitch from Shane McClanahan popped up high into the air, foul, and into the second deck on the first base side for strike one. Zeke getting the start in center field today. This is his sixth start in center this season. This pitch is down and in, and he'll move the back leg out of the way. And that'll make it one ball and one strike. Zeke also getting his third start in a leadoff spot this season, all coming in the span of the last four games. The 1-1, that pitch way outside. So make it two balls and a strike. McClanahan, the Rays pitcher here today. The Rangers saw McClanahan in one of those games back in St. Petersburg in July. This pitch high and away, 3-1 the count. Two-time All-Star in that performance. Faced one over the minimum through three innings and then let a couple of guys get on in the fourth. And he left with some mid-back stiffness. And the Rays shut him down for a bit. But this is his fourth start since then. And here he tosses in a fastball high for ball four. And he issues a leadoff walk here to Duran. And that'll bring up Corey Seager. Now, in his three starts since getting back into the rotation, McClanahan 1-0 with a 3.86 ERA, but not a lot of innings. 14 innings, less than 5 innings per outing, as Corey swings and pops one up foul and out of play left side. But overall on the year, McClanahan 10-6 with a 3.19 ERA. This is his fourth season in the big leagues. He's won at least 10 games all 4 years in the major leagues. The 0-1. And that ball is hit high and deep out into left field. Simpson going back to the track. And just a step onto the track, he makes the catch. Zeke is tagging. Here's the throw to second. And Zeke dives in ahead of the tag by Palacios. Well, you're going to get a taste of what is a really good outfield here for Tampa Bay. Simpson ranks in the 94th percentile in outs above average. And he's got an average arm, but he made a very strong throw there to second base.
9: Good job by Zeke, though, knowing the scouting report. And there aren't a lot of guys who have the athleticism to make that tag decision for the Rangers. And, you know, whenever they can create an extra 90, that's a huge edge, and Zeke able to do that.
8: First pitch to Wyatt Langford is in for a strike, so Zeke now in scoring position. Wyatt hitting 251, but for the year batting 302 with men at second and or third. And a swing and a miss here. He was ahead of that changeup from McClanahan, and McClanahan has a very good one. And the count at nothing and two. The change of pitch he throws 28% of the time. And the only one he throws more often, his four-seam fastball. And opponents are only hitting 146 against McClanahan's change. Nothing and two the count. The kick and the pitch, and a swing and a miss. He comes back with the changeup, which was a little bit low and outside, and Langford is out on three pitches. So two down. That brings up Brandon Nimmo. Hey, shop the Sherwin-Williams Labor Day sale and get 35% off paints and stains now through September the 9th. Retail sales only. Some exclusions apply. See store for details. So two men out, Duran at second, nothing, nothing. First pitch to Nimmo is bounced to the right side. Palacios to his left. He's got it. Short toss to Aranda. That'll do it for Texas here in the bottom of the first. No runs, no hits. One man left. We go to the second, nothing, nothing, on the Trajan Wealth Rangers Radio Network.
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8: When these two clubs got together in late July in St. Petersburg, the Rays outscored the Rangers 7-6 in composite fashion over three games. Close and low scoring. Well, we're off to that kind of start. Nothing as we go to the second. And here's Jared.
9: Yeah, not a lot of pitches thrown in the first inning for either pitcher. And the first pitch from Cal Quantrill to Jonathan Hernandez wrapped foul first base side. Quantrill, 8 pitches in the first. McClanahan, 11. I think if I have that right.
8: You are correct, sir.
9: I moved the beads on my abacus and able to get that. 0-1, a splitter outside. Count 1-1, no score. Top of the second. Broadcast brought to you by Balcones. Discover Balcones Distilling, the original Texas whiskey. Quantrill into the windup. Jerks the leg up, and the 1-1 pitch is sent in the air down the left field line, slicing foul and out of play. And count 1-2 to Aranda, who is among the American League leaders in hits. He's in the top 10 in that category, in the top 10 in the American League in RBIs. He sees a lot of fastballs, at least has this year. 1-2. Swing and a miss. Got a fastball there and chased way above the zone. Now, only Mike Trout has seen more fastballs among American League hitters than Jonathan Aranda. And I guess swing decisions like that against the fastball might tell you why. So Quantrill, who had, at the time, a season-high 7 strikeouts when he faced the Rays at the Trop, has a strikeout here. His first of the ball game, and that brings up Johnny DeLuca. First pitch to the right-handed hitting outfielder DeLuca, and it's a splitter just off the plate, ball 1. Now, it's not like Aranda's numbers against fastballs are really poor, but for whatever reason, that's the pitch that teams really try to fill up the bat with. The 1-0 is a sinker for a strike. He is best against breaking balls. And against Quantrill, he only got one off-speed pitch, and that was a splitter. Wouldn't really count as a breaking ball. The 1-1, a slider that misses. Count 2-1. So here's DeLuca. It's been better since the All-Star break. Brought his average up to 262. 2-1. He spears one foul out of play to the right. So the count now 2-2. The home run figure for DeLuca at 9. That's a career high. Quantrill winds and delivers the 2-2. Swinging a ground ball to short. Seager to his left, picks it up, throws to first. DeLuca's retired. And they're two outs. Cal Quantrill's retired all 5 he's faced so far. That brings up Cedric Mullins. Hey, just a reminder that the Rangers and Rays play through the end of the weekend, including tomorrow. Tickets at Rangers.com. And Sunday, right? Sunday's the 6th? Yeah. You get the Body Armor Victory Bath bobblehead. First pitch, that's in there for a strike to Mullins. First 10,000 fans get that. Tickets at Rangers.com for the Victory Bath Bobblehead presented by Body Armor. 0-1 to the lefty Mullins. Pitch a swing and a ball fouled away. And the count nothing and two. Mullins had a big home run against the Rangers in the final game of that three-game series against Ben Peebles. He snuck it down the left field line. Just barely staying fair, going the other way. One of the 14 home runs that he's hit this year. Has not been a standout offensive year, though. The 0-2, and that one hit in the air the other way, slicing towards the line, but Langford with plenty of space to his right makes the catch, and it's a 1-2-3 inning brought to you by Pays Online Checkout.

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0: 5, 6, and 7 do it for the Rangers as we move to the bottom of the second. We're scoreless. Foscue, Berger, and Ohapi against the lefty McClanahan. And the windup in the first pitch is a curveball low. McClanahan, 11 pitches in the first inning. He walked Ezekiel Duran and then got through 2, 3, and 4 for the Rangers, needing just 6 pitches. The 1-0. Foskey takes strike outside corner. Justin homered yesterday against the lefty Jacob Lopez, his 11th homer of the year. As he continues to crush lefties, and that's why he's not only in the starting lineup tonight, but in a leveraged spot batting fifth. 1-1 popped up, out of play right side, and the count's 1-2. Well, McClanahan was an all-star in 2022. He followed it up with an all-star season in 2023, but injury ended that year, and he did not pitch in the big leagues in 24 or 25 with a setback along the way coming back from second Tommy John surgery. 1-2. Swing and a foul back. His first Tommy John surgery came while he was at the University of South Florida. He missed his freshman year, so he had not yet pitched for South Florida. Ended up getting drafted by the Rays 31st overall in 2018. 1-2, a changeup, and that misses low. Count 2-2. Shane Peter McClanahan, wearing his gray pants up, showing off the navy blue socks. Steps in the windup. 2-2, swing and a miss. A changeup that faded a little bit over the outside corner and below the zone. And the strikeout of Justin Foscue is the first out in the bottom of the second inning.
1: Both strikeouts for McClanahan coming on the change.
0: Yeah, that 2023 season for McClanahan, his second All-Star campaign, that changeup was just an unhittable pitch. First pitch to Berger. He tanks. Changeup for a strike. Opposing hitters that year hit 153 against the changeup. It was the lowest batting average for a starting pitcher with that pitch in baseball. The 0-1 is a slider low. He got swings and misses on that pitch, Matt, 54.5% of the time.
1: Crazy number.
0: I mean, that is unbelievable. That was back in 2023. Jake swings 1-1, and that pitch is dribbled foul, third base side. So now what about 2026? How does that changeup look after missing a few years? Well, opposing hitters, Matt, batting 145 against that pitch this year. Now, he doesn't get swings and misses as often. It's only at 38%, which is still...
1: very good number.
0: Yeah, that's top 20% for that particular pitch. He gets a lot of chase on that pitch as well. The windup and the 1-2 to Berger. Outside, he went to the fastball, dialed it up to 97. A challenge requested by Fortes, and that's going to be strike three, I
1: think. Yes, it is. Well within the zone, too.
0: Yeah.
1: Yep.
0: And Sparksdale, the home plate umpire, got that one wrong. That ball was fully in the strike zone. There was space between the edge of the ball and the outside corner. So two outs.

0: brings up Logan O'Hoppe. No score between the Rangers and the Rays. I want to remind you that our broadcast is brought to you by Whataburger. Try the Bacon Wrangler What a Chicken Sandwich, available now for a limited time at Whataburger. The lefty's first pitch, and O'Hoppe takes. That's a fastball in there for a strike.
1: Best pitch he's going to see in this at-bat.
0: And that one caught all of the plate. McClanahan's fastball averages around 96 miles an hour. A one outside. Count one and one. He has struck out three of the last four batters he's faced. Brings his like glove to the belt. Swings into the windup. The 1-1 pitch. O'Hoppe swings, and that one's fouled away to the right. So the count one and two. Right-handed hitting O'Hoppe, combining his time with the Rangers and the Angels, hitting .210 on the season. It's his four home runs, though, for a guy who has had a 20 home run season. 1-2, hit weakly on the ground to third. Caminero waits for it, plays it, and throws across. O'Hoppe retired, and so are the Rangers. 1-2-3 inning for McClanahan. We're scoreless through two on the Trajan Wealth Rangers Radio Network.
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6: Here's your KSST KRVA FM weather. We'll be right around 90 and breezy for the rest of today with a mix of sun and clouds and a slight chance of shower or thunderstorm. Overnight, we clear up, our low in the mid-70s, and then we're getting mid-90s for the high on Friday, and sunny and pretty humid, sunny and hot through the rest of the holiday weekend. I'm meteorologist Steve Hamilton on KSST and KRVA-FM.
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0: Well, Cal Quantrill's had a lot of success in his career against the Tampa Bay Rays. Career walks plus hits per innings pitched figure under .8, which is quite staggering. And he's retired all six Rays he's faced so far tonight as we move to the top of the third in a scoreless ballgame. Jorge Mateo, Richie Palacios, and Nick Fortes do up. And Mateo, before he sees a pitch, calls time and is tying his right cleat. Now, probably not a surprise that Quantrill's run of outstanding starting performances, given his success in his career against the Rays, started on July 28th against Tampa at Tropicana Field. First pitch to the righty, Mateo, former Oriole, and he takes a cutter for a strike. Matt, I don't know if you remember, but we were talking early on about how Quantrill doesn't strike guys out, and the Rays don't strike out. 0-1. Swinging a chopper to third. Freeman off the line has it. A shuffle and a throw across. Mateo retired. And yet, Quantrill in that game ended up striking out a season-high 7. And it was just one of those, well, all the numbers can be pointing in a certain direction and you still really have no clue.
1: Right. It's baseball. And baseball will surprise you. History of success, though, for Quantrill overall against Tampa Bay. This is seventh career start against them.
0: First pitch to Palacios. The lefty swings and sprays one foul to the left. Yeah, and I think he struck out 5 of the first 9 he faced, or 5 of the first 10 in that particular outing. Now, he has since surpassed that strikeout total. He had 8 strikeouts in his last start against Milwaukee, which is a new season high. 0-1 is swinging a foul back, count nothing and 2. Tonight, just one strikeout through two innings for Quantrill, but he's gotten a lot of weak contact. Freeman, the third baseman, way off the line, and the shortstop, Seager, is almost directly up the middle. Palacios really struggling here of late. Two for his last 31. The 0-2. Swinging a bouncing ball towards the middle. Seager has it at the hips with a backhand, throws to first. Palacios retired. He's now two for his last 32, and Quantrill has retired the first eight that he's faced.
1: Just to finish that point on Quantrill, when he faced the Rays back on July the 28th, with a lot of strikeouts early on, he had five strikeouts among the first 10 batters, and he retired all 10.
0: Well, he's retired the first eight tonight, trying to make it nine. Here's Nick Fortes, the catcher. Right-handed hitter batting in a crouch, and the first pitch he sees is a slider just off the plate. Fortes hitting 263. Doesn't hit for a whole lot of power. Not a guy who's going to walk a ton. 1-0. There's a strike. Sinker from Quantrill. Count 1-1. One of the Rays' deadline acquisitions, Liam Hicks. Now, Hicks came up with the Rangers as a catcher, but he's really kind of done a lot more at first and DHing. The 1-1 is a slider that's outside. Count 2-1. Well, the Rangers missed Liam Hicks when they played the Marlins. He had just been placed on the IL. 2-1, swinging a ground ball to third, knocked down by Freeman, then he kicks it and has no play. Fortes will get credited with a single. If Freeman let that go, I think Seager probably is able to make the play because he was positioned that direction and Fortes doesn't run well, but you know, in Freeman's spot, you got a chance to get it, you get it, and as he reached out far away from the line, it went off his glove, and then he still had time to pick it up and maybe make a play, but he inadvertently, as he was trying to stop his steps, kicked it. And so Fortes reaches with two outs as the first base runner for the Rays and the first hit of the ball game for either side. Here's Diaz. First pitch inside of the righty. Ball one. Quantrill pitching from the stretch for the first time. Leaning over his left leg, looking into the catcher, Diaz. Quantrill sets. And the pitch. Yandy Diaz takes low on a splitter in the count 2-0. So it's Elias Diaz catching, Yandy Diaz hitting. Yandy 0-for-1 with a ground out. He's batting 301 on the season. 21 home runs for a guy who has always looked like he could hit for power but hasn't. The 2-0 shot through the right side, a base hit. Diaz goes the other way. He does that so well. Fortes stops at second. You know, Yandy's what the cool kids would say is someone who is yoked. But I remember early in his career, he really didn't hit for a whole lot of power. In 2022, he hit 9 home runs. But then after that, he started to flip on the power switch. He's had 20 or more homers in 3 of his last 4 seasons. Here's Simpson. He does not hit for power. No home runs. I think he's hit a home run in a spring training game. This is his only professional home run over a fence. He does have a minor league home run that went over a fence, but I think there was a little bit of the Jose Canseco element to it. If you catch my drift. First pitch to Simpson. He turns to bunt, pulls back. The sinker's outside.
1: And that hit somebody's head first?
0: I think there was a little bit of a body part assisting from what I was told. And maybe a Joe Adell or one that happened in Tampa the other day, the 1-0. That one's fouled away. Did you see how Mason Miller blew a save against the Rays?
1: So, yes, well, the ball was right at the left field foul pole. It was in the guy's glove, but then as he tried to bring his glove back over the wall, he dropped it over the wall.
0: Yeah. 2-0, Simpson takes, and that's a strike. The speedy left-handed hitter flied out to left his first time. It was Samad Taylor who was in left field who had the ball but lost it. Simpson with 14 bunt hits, tied with David Hamilton for the most in the majors. One of 3 players with 10 or more bunt hits. The other is Cedric Mullins, Chandler's Tampa teammate. 2-1. outside. Check swing and the count's 3-1. And Quantrill, after retiring the first two batters of the inning, got a ground ball that looked like an inning ender that deflected off of Freeman's glove. And now he's one pitch away from loading the bases for Junior Caminero. 3-1. A pitch, a swing, and a foul back. Simpson has 55 infield hits. 55. Otto Lopez is second in Major League Baseball. You want to guess how many he has?
1: 21.
0: Well, it's a difference of 21. 34.
1: Wow.
0: Yeah. Chandler Simpson has 21 more infield hits than anyone else in Major League Baseball. 3-2. The pitch, swinging a ground ball to second. Foskey pats the glove, has it, throws to first. No infield hit here for Simpson, and Quantrill gets the out to end the inning. Rays get a couple on, they leave him there. We go to the bottom of the third. It's scoreless between the Rangers and the Rays on the Trajan Wealth Rangers Radio Network.
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0: 8-9-1 grew up for the Rangers. Freeman, Diaz, Duran. Cody Freeman, Elias Diaz, Ezekiel Duran against Shane McClanahan, who's needed just 25 pitches to retire the Rangers through the first two innings. Rays threatened. They had a couple of hits. Chandler Simpson was up in the count 3-1 against Kyle Quantrill before he battled back and got a ground out to put up a third straight zero to begin his night. First pitch to Freeman in there for strength. 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That thing is pretty snazzy. No one. Freeman swings, and that one smacked high in the air to center. Mullins jogs in. He now waits statue-like underneath it and makes the catch. And we got one away. 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
1: Nicely done.
0: I appreciate Progressive. Not the toughest rule. First pitch to Elias Diaz, a curveball in there for strike. Diaz has really been hitting the ball hard of late. Really started on the road trip. 0-1 is a changeup. I guess started the final game of the homestand. He's got his batting average back up to 230, which might not sound like a lot, but that's just a little bit below the league average. 1-1. He swings. That one's lashed into left center field, a base hit. Another hard hit ball. It moves Simpson into the gap. Big turnaround first for Diaz, but he'll scurry back to first. Speed, not one of Elias Diaz's gifts. And so he made the right decision, but a line drive single is the first hit of the ball game for the Rangers. And Diaz is on board for the leadoff man, Ezekiel Grant.
1: When we talk about this Tampa Bay outfield, all of those guys rate very well in terms of outs above average. And you think about their speed and being able to get the fly balls to make catches, but it also comes into play cutting a ball off and getting it back in, turning an extra base hit into a single.
0: Yeah, no doubt. First pitch to Duran, a changeup for a strike. Zeke walked on five pitches against McClanahan in his first plate appearance. 0-1. That's time. Yeah, a lumbering outfielder might not get to that. It's to the wall, and Elias Diaz is in scoring position. Instead, he's at first. And McClanahan, one time through the Rangers' order, needed just 30 pitches. About to throw a 1-1 to Duran. A fastball swung on and missed. They count 1-2. Well, we mentioned during the pregame show, Zeke is fourth among American League position players in Fangraph's calculation of WAR, wins above replacement, putting a metric to Zeke's value to this ball club this year. The 1-2. Swinging a ball, twisted foul, out of play to the right. Count remains a ball and two strikes to Duran. His OPS is just a touch under 800. Season high 16 home runs. Season high 75 runs batted in. Big hole on the right side with the first baseman Arondo holding on Diaz. 1-2, ground ball to third. Caminero's got it. He whips it a second for one. Palacios to first, double play. Arondo the stretch. And it's an around-the-horn two-ball, so McClanahan faces the minimum. Rangers considering a review. Will Skip Schumacher pull the trigger on it? He will not. Three in the books. We're scoreless, Rangers and Rays, on the Trajan Wealth Rangers Radio Network.
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1: All right, 3, 4, and 5 coming up here for Tampa Bay in the fourth inning. It is a nothing-nothing affair. Junior Caminero to lead it off. He flied out to Ezekiel Duran on the warning track in right center, his first time up. Here comes Cal Quantrill, just 36 pitches through three innings. And his first offering here over the plate, but low. He missed with a curve. 4-1. Caminero tied for first in the American League with 37 home runs. That figure tied for third most in the major leagues. The next pitch in there for a strike. Make it 1-1. And one strike, his 88 runs batted in. Third best number in the junior circuit, tied for eighth most in the big leagues. And yesterday, Caminero went 0 for 4. He hadn't taken an 0 for in over 2 weeks. Quantrill kicks and delivers. And this one gets grounded foul. That goes into the Tampa Bay dugout. Make it a ball and two strikes. Prior to that, Caminero had hit safely in 15 straight and was hitting 356 during that hitting streak. The 1-2. Swing and a miss. Splitter down. Boy, that one had so much drop to it. Excellent pitch there from Quantrill to strike out Caminero. First out here in the top of the fourth, and for Quantrill, his second strikeout. The other guy he struck out is coming up right now, Jonathan Aranda, left-handed hitter. And a little bit of a different look to the lineup for Kevin Cash. Of course, Kevin Cash and the Rays have been doing this for a number of years. Day-to-day, their lineup almost always looks different. This pitch is popped up foul and out of play, left side. Four, strike one. But for the longest time, Diaz, Caminero, and Aranda were hitting 1-2-3 in the order. This pitch a little off the mark in the count, 1-1. But Aranda tonight in the cleanup spot for the first time since May the 8th. Tonight just the fifth time that he's batted cleanup for the Rays this season. This pitch is high. Make it two balls and one strike. And Chandler Simpson, who had been hitting more toward the bottom of the order, middle to the bottom of the order this season, batting second today for just the second time this year. This pitch is outside. 3-1 now the count to Aranda. The only other time that Simpson hit second was about a month ago, August the 1st, in a game in St. Petersburg against the White Sox. Quantrill now at 3-1. And that one's popped up high into the air, but foul and out of play left side. So a full count here to Aranda. 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The Texas Lottery proudly supports Texas education and veterans. Play today. Full count to Aranda with DeLuca on deck. Quantrill steps, kicks, and delivers. And another foul ball up and out of play left side. Clearly, with both pitchers being very efficient, we haven't had hardly any at-bats that have taken a long time. And this will be the most that Quantrill has thrown to any Tampa Bay hitter. His seventh pitch here coming to Aranda. And it's foul back. A sinker that time. And so it stays at 3-2. You know, you and Nick talked in the pregame show about how you always look at things, and in this case, this series against Tampa Bay, through the eyes of the Rangers, and you don't often look at it through the eyes of the opponent. But you mentioned that the Rays have not done particularly well in this building here in recent years. And here's a swing and a miss on a fastball. And Aranda is out on strike. So he strikes out for a second time. Three punch-outs now for Quantrill. And that brings up Johnny DeLuca. Well, how bad has that been for the Rays? The last time the Rays won a regular season game in this ballpark was June the 1st of 2022.
17: Wow.
1: The last three seasons that the Rays have come here, they have been swept all three times. First pitch to DeLuca is in for a strike, so the Rays are 0-9 here in the regular season over the last 3 years. That win over the Rangers on June 1st of 2022 was an extra innings win. They won 4-3 and 11. They lost the other two games in the series. Here's a pop-up into shallow center. Foscue out there to get it. It's another 1-2-3 inning for Cal Quantrill. His third of the night. It's brought to you by Pays Online Checkout. And we move along to the bottom of the fourth. Nothing on the Trajan Wealth Rangers Radio Network.
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2: 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All right, here we go to the bottom of the fourth inning. Nothing, nothing up on the board. The Rays have two hits. The Rangers have one. McClanahan to Corey Seager. First pitch, Corey pops it up. Foul, out of play, left side. Strike one. Corey flied out to the warning track and left his first time up. A fly ball out that moved Ezekiel Duran from first to second. But Zeke's the only Ranger that has advanced into scoring position tonight as this pitch bounces in. So make it one ball and one strike here to Seager, to be followed by Langford and then Nimmo. Seager now 2-for-8 in his career against McClanahan. The 1-1. Check swing. The pitch hit the plate. Change up there from the lefty and the count at 2-1. When you take a look at the individual matchups here for these two pitchers, not a lot of guys with a history of success. Not a great sample size either, but as Corey swings and lifts one high into the air center field, Mullins going back, still going back, just shy of the track. He makes the catch to get Corey for the first out. Corey with a couple of deep fly ball outs here tonight, and that brings up Wyatt Langford. Let's pause for station identification along the Trajan Wealth Rangers Radio Network.

0: All right, here's Wyatt Langford now. Wyatt struck out his first time up, sends this one into the air, foul. Now to play right side, strike one. Wyatt, the hits have been few and far between here recently, but he's drawn a ton of walks. So it's been kind of an odd set of games here. Oh, over the last week to 2 weeks for Wyatt. This changeup comes in low. One ball, one strike. Wyatt, 2 for 21 in the last six games, so now 2 for his last 22, but with 11 walks in the last 10 games. More walks than games played. And here he hits one over Caminero, down the line, fair, and all the way into the corner. Wyatt on his way to second. Simpson gets the ball out of the corner, and it's a one-out double here for Wyatt Langford. So the Rangers get their second, yet their first extra base hit of the evening, and their second runner in scoring position tonight as Brandon Nimmo comes up. Nimmo out on a ground ball to Palacios at second, his first time up. But a chance to dent the scoreboard here. Lefty to lefty. And this first pitch just does nick the outside corner for strike one. Nimmo, a 340 hitter with men in scoring position. And even with his ground ball out on the first, he is 7 for his last 10 against lefties. Checks his swing on a changeup that comes in low. And that makes it one ball and one strike. Nimmo working on a five-game hitting streak. Here's the 1-1. And that pitch a little outside and low. Fastball at 96 from McClanahan to make it two balls and one strike. McClanahan just 35 pitches through the first three innings. The 2-1. Outside corner for a strike, 2-2. And as we mentioned earlier, McClanahan has not gone deep at all his last three times out since missing a couple of starts because of that back issue. We don't expect him to go very deep here tonight, but given how efficient he is, maybe he will. Here's a ground ball to second. Palacios up with it. And the toss to first gets Nimmo as Langford moves along to third.
1: Yeah, I don't think McClanahan's thrown more than 90 pitches in an outing this year, and he's typically throwing in the 70s, but at this rate, he's at 47 pitches through 11 outs. He might not go deep in terms of pitch count, but he can go deep in terms of innings with the way he's working through this lineup.
0: And it could easily go six tonight at this pace. Here's Foskew now, and Foskew takes one right down the middle for strike one. Foskew struck out swinging in the second. Justin with hits in six of his last eight. And, of course, gaudy numbers across the slash line when he's facing a lefty. Two men out, Langford at third, the 0-1. Swinging a hard hit ball left side, diving for it, Mateo, he can't get it. It's out into left field, RBI single for Justin Foskew, and a 1-0 Texas lead.
1: That's a great job. It really wasn't a terrible pitch, a curveball maybe at the bottom of the zone, maybe a little bit below the zone, but probably caught a little too much of the plate. And Foskew was ready to turn on it. His first time up, he struck out swinging, and he saw a curveball to begin the at-bat. Well, this time, second pitch sees that curve and is able to shoot it through the left side.
0: 28th RBI of the season for Justin, and now here's Jake Berger sending one high into the air left field. Simpson is there, and he's got it in deep left to get Berger for the final out. Justin Foskew providing our first Ranger run, which is brought to you by Kubota. And we head to the fifth inning from Globe Life Field with the Rangers now leading 1-0 on the Trajan Wealth Rangers Radio Network.
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0: All right, we head into the fifth inning here in Arlington. Rangers with a 1-0 lead. Cedric Mullins gets it started for Tampa Bay. Swings at the first pitch. Lifts it out into right center field. Duran coming into his left. Reaches out to make the one-hand grab. And Mullins is retired on one pitch. That brings up Jorge Mateo. Mateo grounded out to Freeman his first time up. And for Cal Quantrill, that was just his 53rd pitch here tonight. Quantrill, his last time out in Milwaukee, 88 pitches. The time before that against the Angels, 96. And here, he manages to hit one on to the top of the zone for strike one to Mateo. Mateo, a right-handed batter, batting 226 for the season. Here's the 0-1. That pitch low and outside. And so make it one ball and one strike. And Quantrill, his last three times out, six innings against the Brewers, six innings against the Angels, seven innings against the Nationals. And here he puts one right on the outside edge for a strike, 1-2 the count. Quantrill painting here tonight, brought to you by Serta Pro Painters. 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Quantrill getting that right foot planted on the first base side of the rubber. Drops the glove as he bounces back and forth into his motion. The 1-2. And that one in the dirt. So 2-2. Now the count here to Mateo. Quantrill retired the first eight. Gave up back-to-back singles to Fortes and then Diaz. And then since then has retired five in a row. The 2-2. That's outside. It's almost a foot off the plate there, and the count to the right-handed hitting Mateo is now full. The kick and the pitch, swing and a foul. That pitch over the outer half, so Mateo needed to swing. We keep it at 3-2. And coming up on Sunday, September the 20th, the Rangers will be at home against the Toronto Blue Jays, another team in the thick of things as far as the postseason picture is concerned. Again, the 3-2. Swing and a miss. He struck him out. Got him with an elevated fastball. So two up, two down here in the fifth. Fourth strikeout for Quantrill. And it brings up Richie Palacios. On that Sunday afternoon, a specialty ticket will get you a Rangers City Connect-themed Hello Kitty figurine. And you can purchase your specialty ticket by going to Rangers.com. First offering to Palacios, right at the top of the zone for strike one. The Blue Jays earlier today defeated the Guardians 6-3. So Toronto right now, 70-71. The Guardians fall to 70-70 as Palacios pops one up out of play, third base side. Nothing in two. Palacios bounced to short his first time up. And again, if you didn't hear from earlier, the Astros scored four times in the bottom of the third to snap a two-all tie, and they held on to beat Chicago 6-2. As Quantrill fires high, And the count now, one ball and two strikes. Hunter Brown, six innings in which he gave up two runs to pick up the win to improve to 5-3. So the Astros at 72-69, currently 2.5 games ahead of the Rangers as this pitch gets popped up. Very shallow right center. Drifting back is Foscue, and he makes the one-hand grab. And Quantrill just 1-2-3 in it tonight. Another 1-2-3 inning brought to you by Pays Online Checkout. We're halfway through with the Rangers up 1-0 on the Trajan Wealth Rangers Radio Network.
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0: Bottom of the order due for Texas here in the fifth. Rangers with a 1-0 lead. Logan Ohapi first up, serving as the DH here tonight. Ohapi grounded to third his first time up. And the first offering here, taken low by Ohapi for ball one. We talked about not a lot of guys with a history of success against the starters they're facing here today, but small sample sizes. Ohapi is now 2-for-5 lifetime against McClanahan. The 1-0. Hard hit ball, but foul. That went over the screen off the facade of the second deck, and it goes careening down below. Ball and a strike here to Logan Ohapi. Ohapi, a 270 hitter against left-handed pitching this season. The 1-1, that's hit hard into left field, and that's a base knock. Ohapi getting a hold of a changeup. Rangers pick up their fourth hit here tonight. Leadoff man on now for Cody Freeman. Fifth inning of our broadcast brought to you by Balcones. Discover Balcones Distilling, the original Texas whiskey. Cody flied out into shallow center his first time up. He's working on a couple of streaks. He's hit safely in 5 straight, and he has reached base safely in 13 straight. Here he shows bunt and takes a fastball on the outside corner for strike one. Caminero at third is coming down the line hard. Freeman sort of showing bunt late there. Caminero stays in on the turf, just in off the cut. As Freeman shows bunt again and spins around in clockwise fashion to get out of the way of that inside pitch. And that'll make it one ball and one strike. Caminero again staying in on the turf. Freeman shows bunt. Here's the pitch. It's bunted toward first. That ball staying fair. Fielded there by Aranda, and his only play is to tag Cody Freeman, who executes the sacrifice very well there, moving Ohapi up to second.
14: You know, I'm not sure that ball stays fair, Matt, but Freeman's busting his tail out of the box, and so he forces Aranda to make a decision. You know, if that ball keeps rolling, I think it probably would have ended up going foul, but Aranda just couldn't take that risk. And so the sack bunts laid down successfully. Let's see if the Rangers can capitalize.
0: And here's Elias Diaz checking his swing on a pitch that comes in low for ball one. Yeah, watching the replay there, that ball was just along the edge of the turf, so just barely fair, and it didn't actually come up onto the turf. And as it was rolling down the line, it was approaching the chalk, although didn't quite get there. Here's a ball that's chopped to third. Caminero has it. He looks Ohapi back to second, throws across, and we've got two men out of the inning. Top of the order now, and Ezequiel Duran. Hey, we gave you a couple of finals from earlier today. Elsewhere on the Quick Trip scoreboard, one other final. The Pirates beat the Giants 5-2. Games in progress right now. The Orioles are at home against the Red Sox, and they're knotted up 3 apiece going into the 8th inning. Big swing and a foul here off the bat of Ezequiel Duran for strike one. Boston batting now in the top of the 8th. The Orioles started play today at 69-71. Exact same record as the Rangers. Boston, of course, sitting right now in that number 2 wild card spot in the AL. The 0-1, and Zeke takes it high and away. One ball, one strike. Zeke has walked and hit into a double play, so 0-for-1 tonight. Trying to pick up Ohapi here at second. Rangers currently leading 1-0. The 1-1, Zeke swings and floats one into shallow right. DeLuca coming on, and it drops for the base hit. Ohapi racing home. Here's the throw. He slides. He is safe. Little floating single in the shallow right for Ezequiel Duran. The solution comes through again, and it's 2-0 Rangers.
14: You know, sometimes you have success because you absolutely square a ball up. Other times you benefit from putting the ball in play at 69 miles an hour off the bat, and that was the perfect recipe. Not only was it not hit hard enough for DeLuca to get it, but it also, by floating in the air for just long enough, gave Ohapi enough time to score from second, and that's a big second run for the Rangers, giving them a little insurance.
0: Two out RBI knock here for Duran. Zeke picks up his 76th run batted in. Pitching coach Kyle Snyder out to have a chat here with McClanahan. That insurance run brought to you by Globe Life. For over 125 years, Globe Life has helped protect families when they need it most. Globe Life, make tomorrow better. Conference over. Zeke has now reached base safely in 6 consecutive games. And he has knocked in 12 runs now over the course of the last 14 games. 76 RBIs now have him just 2 behind the team leader, Jake Berger. Here's Seager, and Corey takes a pitch in the dirt, blocked neatly by Fortes. And it's ball one here to Seager, who has a couple of deep fly ball outs tonight. He sent Simpson back to the warning track in left in the first, and then he flied out to Mullins in deep center in the 4th. Zeke edging away from first. He has stolen 10 bases this year. Draws a throw from McClanahan, and Zeke back to the bag standing up. Other games in progress in the major leagues. Royals, who have played really well over the last 3 or so weeks, were trailing the Marlins, but they now lead 4-3. That's in the bottom of the 6th in Kansas City as Seager takes a pitch low, and it's now 2-1. And the top 2 teams in the National League Central going at it at Wrigley. Cubs lead the Brewers 2-1. Chicago batting right now in the bottom of the 8th. Zeke takes off. The pitch fouled away by Seager as it deflects off of Fortes. And so the count to Corey 2-1. Zeke got a really good jump, and he's actually got a knee on second base here. Exchanging some pleasantries with Mateo at second, but Zeke has to go back to first with the count at 2-1 here to Seager. Infield playing Seager to pull. The outfield is fanned toward left as McClanahan sets on the third base side of the rubber. There goes Zeke again. The pitch, a swing and a miss. Throw down to second, and Zeke dives, and he is safe.
14: And the ball was not caught.
0: Yeah. I couldn't see the ball, but it was right by Zeke's right hand as he was coming up on the bag.
14: Yeah, if Mateo's able to receive that throw cleanly, I think Zeke's out. But it was tailing away from him and might have even short-hopped him, and he just wasn't able to receive it. And so Zeke, able to get in a scoring position.
0: In there with his 11th steal and the count to Seager now at 2-2. So two men out, a 2-0 Texas lead. Two balls and two strikes to Seager. McClanahan with the pitch. And that ball is hit high and deep into right. DeLuca going back. He's at the track, at the wall. He leaps and it's out of here. Right by the Rangers bullpen. Corey Seager goes deep. His 14th blast of the year to make it 4-0 Texas.
14: Well, sometimes at bats don't really give you an idea of what's to come, maybe that ensuing at bat. But with Corey Seager, what do you have? A couple of near home runs that ended up as deep flyouts, and well, that time he made sure not to miss.
0: His 14th home run, RBIs 36 and 37. And again, two huge hits from Duran and Seager with two men out of the inning. And now here's Wyatt Langford, who looks at a curveball for strike one. That's the Rangers' first home run here tonight, and it's brought to you by Trajan Wealth. Plan smarter, dream bigger. Wyatt doubled his last time up and scored. He's one for two. Looks at a fastball here over the inside corner for a strike. And it's now no balls and two strikes. Langford using his timeout, stepping away here just for a brief moment. Now back in the box. McClanahan's two-strike pitch fouled off the top of the screen behind home plate. You know, Corey had been a little cold here of late. 4 for 29 in the last 8 games coming in. But if you go back a little deeper into the month of August, a 934 OPS over his last 19 games. This pitch is high and outside. A ball and two strikes here to Langford. But boy, oh boy, against a Tampa Bay team that since these two clubs last met has won 19 of its last 31. That home run feels really big. This pitch comes in low. And the count now, 2 balls and 2 strikes. And again, when these two clubs met in St. Petersburg, the most either club scored in any game was 4 runs. There's a ball popped up in the infield, right side. Palacios on the dirt. And he's got it for the final out here in the bottom half of the fifth. But a big frame for the good guys. Rangers get 3 runs in the inning on 3 hits, including a Corey Seager blast. And we go to the sixth, 4-0 Texas, on the Trajan Wealth Rangers Radio Network.
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14: Well, Cal Quantrill has gone 24 straight innings without walking a batter. That's the longest active streak in baseball. The last time a Rangers pitcher did that was Nathan Eovaldi in 2024 when he went 44 straight innings without a walk. Quantrill starting the sixth inning of work. The Rangers lead 4-0, and the first pitch he throws to Nick Fortes misses up and in ball one. Speaking of Eovaldi, our injury update brought to you by Bailey and Galleon. He threw a 25-pitch bullpen earlier. It's unclear what's next, whether it's another bullpen or a live BP session, but that's a big step in the right direction for Nathan. And then Josh Young ran for a third straight day, so it seems like things are trending in the right path for Josh to return. 1-0 in their fourth strike. Now, Skip Schumacher yesterday shared that Josh would likely need a rehab stint, but you know, hopefully not a super lengthy one whenever he does embark on that. The 1-1 to Fortes. Swinging a ball, tip back foul. He really went after a slider that was above the zone. He saw it up and his eyes got big. The pitch 1-2 to the former backstop at Ole Miss. One ball and two strikes. Quantrill bounces into the windup and the pitch. Swing and a miss. Fortes gets sorted on a slider low. And Quantrill gets the strikeout. That's his fifth. And it's the first out in the top of the sixth inning. That's now eight straight retired by Quantrill, starting with the ground out of Chandler Simpson. The last Ray to reach, Yandy Diaz. He singled his last time up. He's in the box. And the first pitch, ball whacked foul out of play to the right. Broadcast brought to you by Globe Life. For over 125 years, Globe Life has helped protect families when they need it most. Globe Life, make tomorrow better. Diaz with an open stance, bat pointing skyward. He swings 0-1, and it's a warm burner to second. Foscue has it, sidearms to first, two outs. Quantrill

0: He came up in a big spot. Third inning, runners at first and second. He was up in the count 3-1, fouled a pitch off, and then grounded out. That's been the best chance of the race tonight, the 1-1. Wave and a miss way out in front of a splitter, and the count's 1-2. So now Quantrill's one strike away from putting up the shutdown inning after the Rangers took a 1-0 lead and made it 4-0, highlighted by Corey Seager's two-run home run in the bottom of the fifth. The 1-2, low and away, splitter that Simpson leaned out over the plate to watch pass by. You could tell his mind was almost telling him, should I pull the trigger? Or, yeah, you should, and his body wisely wouldn't allow it. 2-2, swinging, that one's hit up the middle. Seager plays it on the second hop, throws to first. Simpson's retired, so are the Rays. A strikeout and a couple of ground outs. Cal Quantrill through six shutout innings. This guy's on an absolute roll. As we go to the bottom of the sixth, the Rangers lead 4-0 on the Trajan Wealth Rangers Radio Network.
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3: Rangers lead 4-0. We go to the bottom of the sixth, and Casey Legamina on to throw. First man out of the Rays bullpen, was born in Dallas, but he couldn't hack it, so his family moved to Arizona when he was a toddler. I'm just kidding. I'm sure he could hack it just fine. His family moved to Arizona. That's where he grew up. Went to Gonzaga, played baseball there. He was a Bulldog and was a draft pick of the Minnesota Twins in 2019. Made his major league debut, though, with the Reds in 2023. First pitch he throws to Brandon Nimmo is a fastball that misses. He pitched for the Mariners as recently as this season. But on April 24th, he was traded to the Rays in exchange for Ty Cummings. 1-0 is outside, count 2-0. Cummings, a minor league pitcher in the Mariners organization. So here's Legamina facing Nimmo, Foscue, and Berger. 2-0. Nimmo takes inside, almost gets hit by a corkscrew slider. And the count 3-0. Legamina, 29 years old, throws from a low three-quarters release point from the right side and is a lot better against lefties than righties. Matter of fact, he's a liability against righties. But lefties can't hit him. And Nimmo's not in a position to hit him right now. He's ahead 3-0. And he takes outside, ball four. Legamina has held lefties to a 165 batting average, but Nimmo draws the walk. Foscue due up, and despite the splits, the Rangers are going to go to Evan Carter as a pinch hitter. Righties are hitting 349 against Legamina with an OPS of 850. Lefties hitting 165, an OPS of 555. This, though, might be about more than just this matchup. With the Rangers leading 4-0 in the bottom of the sixth, and this might also be because the Rangers want to put Carter in the game defensively. First pitch is outside, and this would

0: allow them to maybe optimize their defensive look the next three innings. You can move Duran from center back to the infield, whether it's at third and moving Freeman to second or at second straight up for Foscue. The first pitch was a ball, and so now Kyle Snyder's going to go out to the mound with Nick Fortes and the shortstop Jorge Mateo for a mound visit.
1: Yeah, the benefit of that two-run home run from Corey Seager giving you some more options than you would have had otherwise.
0: Yeah, with a two-run lead, you might not make a move to create the best defensive lineup, maybe at some sort of an expense at the plate, but with a 4-0 lead, you're a little better position to do that. And it's not to say that Evan Carter's not fit for this opportunity. It's that Legamina's been so good against lefties. 1-0. And that one grazes the outside corner. A changeup from Legamina. That is the pitch that he throws the least, but he still throws it 10% of the time. He's a five-pitch pitcher, primarily fastball sinker. But he has a slider, a sweeper, and a change. The 1-1. And Carter bunts, third base side. That might have been the other part of it, too. It hits the lip, though. It hugs the line and goes foul. And Caminero touches it up. Well, that one, just an unlucky roll across the lip that gave it a little bit of wind towards foul territory. And so now the count's 1-2.
1: That had some wicked spin on it, too. I mean, it was, you know, more than a few inches in on the turf, and you would think bunted in that direction, it would stay on the turf, but because of the spin, it rolled off and had enough momentum to cross the line.
0: So Carter back in the box. Berger on deck. Rangers on top, 4-0. Four runs on six hits for Texas, no runs on two hits for the Rays. Both of their hits coming in the third. 1-2, inside. Sinker that forced Carter to throw up his hands to get out of the way, and the count now 2-2 to Evan, who's got a rich brown bat with some blue grip tape and the hockey puck knob. 2-2. Swinging a hard ground ball to second, but right to Palacios. He shovels to Mateo for one. On to first, not in time. And immediately Aranda, who stretched to receive the throw, points into the dugout. And he wants the Rays to consider a review. And the Rays are not going to ask for a review. The first base umpire, Ryan Wills, made the call. So Carter is able to beat out a potential double play. He's at first, one out, and here's Jake Berger. Berger with a slightly closed stance on the right side. First pitch. Legamina takes the sinker to Berger and places it below the zone. Berger lays off the count 1-0.
1: Just saw the replay. Carter was definitely safe at first.
0: All right, so good call. And the 1-0. Swinging Berger rips one into left field. That's a base hit. Simpson plays it on a hop. An aggressive turnaround second by Carter, but he stays put. Berger scorched that one. Rangers with runners at first and second. Jock Peterson pinch hitting for Logan Ohapi. So the numbers for Legamina against righties, much worse. But the Rangers want to play the platoon advantage straight up. And so it's Peterson hitting for Ohapi. First and second, one out. Rangers leading 4-0 in the bottom of the sixth. And this will be something to ask Skip Schumacher about tomorrow for sure. You know, the first pinch hit move, Evan Carter, there's also the defensive benefit. Right here, it's a DH for a DH. But obviously, there's something about this matchup that the Rangers prefer. Legamina on the first base side of the rubber comes set. Checks second, looks back homeward, fires home, and the first pitch is a changeup over the inside corner at the top of the zone for a strike. Legamina's not a hard thrower. His fastball averages 93 miles an hour. Oh, 1. Peterson takes the fastball at 92 for a strike over the inner half, and the count nothing and 2.
1: Jock will usually go after those pitches over the inside part of the plate.
0: balls, two strikes. And the pitch. Down and in.
1: You know, sometimes the individual matchup numbers might tell a part of the story, but, you know, Jock 1-for-3 against Legomino doesn't really tell you much.
0: One and two. And the pitch. Swing and a miss. Peterson goes after a fastball up and away. He strikes out, and there are two outs in the bottom of the sixth. And that brings up Cody Freeman. Hey, just a reminder that the Rangers pet calendar, led by Evan and Kaylin Carter, features players alongside service dogs and their personal pets. Proceeds benefit Patriot Paws Service Dogs, which provides service dogs at no cost to disabled American veterans. 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So the batter's Cody Freeman, and the first pitch is a sinker down the middle for a strike. Rangers got three runs in the bottom of the fifth. A big two-run homer from Corey Seager, the punctuating mark. And the 0-1 chopped to short. Mateo's got it, flips underhand to second. And that ends the inning. Two on for the Rangers, they leave him there. We go to the seventh, 4-0 Texas on the Trajan Wealth Rangers Radio Network.
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0: We go to the seventh inning. Cal Quantrill has been dynamite tonight. He allowed 2 hits in the third. That's it. No other base runners. Rangers lead 4-0. Quantrill starting his seventh inning of work as he bounces around on top of the hill. Enters the windup in the first pitch to Caminero. Hit on the ground to third. Freeman gobbles it up. Shuffles and throws across. And there's one out on one pitch in the top of the seventh. The 76th pitch thrown by Quantrill tonight. And he gets through the Rays' best hitter.
1: You know, I don't know if he'll be allowed, you know, in how things progress here in the next couple of innings, to perhaps have a shot at going the distance. But he's on pace for a Maddox.
0: He no doubt is. See how he can get through Aranda and DeLuca, who's due up next. Wind up and the righty's first pitch to the lefty Aranda in there for a strike. Evan Carter, as predicted, remains in the game in center field, and that moves Ezekiel Duran to the dirt, and he will go to second base. 0-1. Oh, swing and a miss on a splitter low and away. Aranda had no clue what he was doing there, and the count's nothing and two. Now, there's some thought that maybe Freeman will go to second, Duran to third, but perhaps with the righty Quantrill and a bunch of lefties in the lineup for the Rays. Skip Schumacher likes Duran at second. 0-2. Outside, a splitter that just misses, and the count 1-2.
1: Yeah, he mentioned to Eric the other day wanting to put Zeke where he thinks the ball might get hit the most.
0: The 1-2. That's high.
1: Among those positions for which he can put him, given the personnel currently on the field.
0: Two balls and two strikes. Quantrill. The kick and pitch up and away. So the count's now 3-2 to Arondo with DeLuca on deck. Remember, Quantrill has not walked a batter in 25 and a third innings. Full count. Payoff pitch coming to Arondo. Check swing. Did he go? No, he did not. So Quantrill issues his first walk in quite some time. And it gives the Rays a one-out base runner for DeLuca.
1: Last walk that he allowed would have been August the 12th out in Anaheim when he walked Wade Meckler in the fifth inning.
0: That guy was just a thorn in the Rangers' side.
1: Yeah, he was.
0: So here's DeLuca. 0-2 with a ground out and a pop-up. First pitch. There's a strike at the bottom of the zone. They count nothing and one. The Rangers have won 9 straight regular season home games against the Rays. And they lead 4-0 in the top of the 7th. 0-1, a swing and a tip into the mitt of Diaz. Count nothing and two. The last time the Rays lost 10 straight at a single ballpark, well, you got to go to 2010 when they lost their 18th straight game at Cleveland. 0-2 is high. Count 1-2. That is bizarre. That streak went from September of 2005 through July of 2010. 18 straight losses at Progressive Field.
1: And a lot of different guys playing for both ball clubs.
0: 1-2. Swinging the ball. Tap foul. Third base side. Count remains 1-2.
1: Not like it's the same team year after year. When I mentioned the last Tampa Bay win here in June of 2022, just one guy in the lineup today from each side were in the lineups that day.
0: Throw over to first and Aranda back. Tyler Alexander starting to throw.
1: Corey Seager was in the lineup in that game for the Rangers batting second, and Yandy Diaz was in the lineup for Tampa Bay that day hitting fifth. That's it.
0: That's crazy. 1-2. Swinging the ball off the fist, popped up right side of the infield. Berger and Duran go after it, and it's Duran who ends up underneath it, jogging towards the line. His momentum takes him just shy of the chalk in the back rim of the infield. So DeLuca pops out for the second out in the top of the 7th. So that brings up Cedric Mullins with a runner at first. Mullins, a couple of flyouts tonight. Cal Quantrill, 87 pitches. First pitch, low and away, ball one. Quantrill will add 3 runs over 6 innings against Milwaukee, his last start. Prior to that, he went 6 shutout against the Angels. Prior to that, 7 shutout against the Nationals. And he's an out away from giving the Rangers 7 shutout tonight against the Rays. 1-0. Outside in the count, 2-0. Quantrill wears the number 44 on the back of his white top. Always in short sleeves, he tucks his brown glove into his left side as he looks in for the sign. Now comes set. The 2-0 to the lefty Mullins. Swing and a miss. Mullins late on a fastball in the count, 2-1. Seager towards the middle at short. Freeman even with the cut. And the baseline at third. 2-1. That one's over, but just low. And Diaz asked for a challenge, but he took too long, and he was looking into the Rangers' dugout. A little more conviction, and he'd be granted the challenge. And that was so close, might have changed the call. 3-1. Strike called over the outside corner, and immediately Mullins asked for a challenge, and I think he's going to win it. I think that's ball four.
1: Yeah, I don't even think this comes anywhere near touching the zone.
0: That one was discernibly outside. So back to, 2 of the last 3 batters have walked. Aranda jogs up to second. Mullins at first. Jordan Teague's going to jog out to the mound. And Jorge Mateo due up. All right, time now for our Aces update brought to you by Choctaw Casinos and Resorts. Matt's read some of the scores from around the league. How about a game that is still going on? The Red Sox leading the Orioles 6-3. The Orioles led 3-1, but the Red Sox have scored 5 unanswered in the late innings. And they're in position to get the win. Jake Bennett, 3 runs over 6 innings. The young righty for the Red Sox has been really good for them. And Adley Rutschman with a pair of home runs. Second player since 1900 to have multiple home runs in his first game back against his former team after getting traded in the middle of the year. So here's Mateo, the righty. Quantrill lifts the leg. First pitch, Mateo takes, and it's a slider that hangs over the plate for a strike.

0: No balls and one strike. Quantrill's pitch outside, and the count 1-1. Rays with a runner in scoring position for the first time since the third inning. The 1-1. Swing, and Mateo pops one up to short center. Carter jogs in. He's under it. He's got it. Cal Quantrill walks off the mound with 7 shutout innings. Second time in his last 4 starts he's put up a line like that. We go to the stretch. Rangers lead 4-0 on the Trajan Wealth Rangers Radio Network.
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1: Cal Quantrill has been outstanding for the Rangers of late, and he comes up big again tonight. I imagine he's done after seven innings of shutout baseball. Three of his last four starts have been of the shutout variety of at least six innings. And the one start that did not fit that was a quality start his last time out against Milwaukee. Elias Diaz, his battery mate, Ezekiel Duran, Corey Seager due up against Legamina in the first pitch as a sweeper swung on and missed. Legamina pitched the sixth and is back out for his second inning of relief work. Jacob Junis is warming for the Rangers. Quantrill now his last eight starts, beginning with a start on July 28th against the Rays, has just been one of the best pitchers in baseball over that stretch. As Diaz punches one on the ground right side, Palacios has it, spins, throws to first, scooped by Aranda, and Diaz is retired. A nice play by the right side of the Rays infield. You know, I was looking at Noah Cameron's numbers. He was the American League Pitcher of the Month in August, voted on by the media. And in some departments, Quantrill was better and really wasn't close. Some he was better and it was pretty close. Cameron had more wins. First pitch to Duran has popped up to right. The right fielder DeLuca is under it, two away. Where he really benefited was that he held opposing hitters to a slugging percentage, which then led to an OPS noticeably lower than Quantrill's. But you know, the basic stats, I mean, Quantrill had a better ERA, slightly higher whip, very slightly.
2: But a whip well below one.
1: Yeah. He could have made a really strong case for Cal. First pitch to Seager popped up. Left side slicing towards the Steets. Is there room for Simpson? There is. In fair territory on the track, he makes the catch, and that's an easy 1-2-3 inning for the Rays. We go to the eighth. It's 4-0 Rangers on the Trajan Wealth Rangers Radio Network.
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6: Here's your KSST KRVA FM weather. We'll be right around 90 and breezy for the rest of today with a mix of sun and clouds and a slight chance of shower or thunderstorm. Overnight, we clear up, our low in the mid-70s, and then we're getting mid-90s for the high on Friday, and sunny and pretty humid, sunny and hot through the rest of the holiday weekend. I'm meteorologist Steve Hamilton on KSST and KRVA-FM.
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1: Well, Jacob Junis on the pitch as we go to the eighth inning. Rangers leading by a score of 4-0. Cal Quantrill's last eight starts, a 1.25 ERA. He has been absurdly good. And to start off this big four-game series, he delivers a gem. He now hands the ball off to Jacob Junis, and I hand the mic off to Matt Hicks.
2: All right, thank you very much, Jared. And we go from one extreme strike thrower to another. And the right-hander, Junis, who throws one right over the outside edge for strike one here to Richie Palacios. Palacios is grounded to short and popped up to second. 8-9-1 in the order due here for Tampa Bay. Here's a swing and a ball fouled off right in the batter's box. And the count, nothing and two. Junis is on for the 44th time. The right-hander, 1-2 with a 2.72 ERA. He has five saves this year. He's worked a total of 46 and a third innings. Just a marvelous effort by Quantrill. So fun to watch. Seven shutout innings in which he threw 96 pitches. The 0-2 flared into very shallow left. Langford coming on, still on the move, and he'll make the catch at about half speed to take care of Palacios for the first out. And that brings up Nick Fortes. Quantrill in those seven shutout innings, two hits. They came in back-to-back fashion with two men out in the third, pair of singles. The two walks occurred in the seventh, the inning in which he threw the most pitches, 21 pitches. And then he struck out five in line for what would be his seventh win of the season. And we get a pinch hitter here in Victor Mesa Jr. Steps in on the left side, and he takes this pitch for strike one. So Mesa batting here for Nick Fortes. Time called. Mesa not quite all the way back in the box, slightly open stance, crowds the plate. The 0-1 pitch, and Junis misses high and outside, and that makes it one ball and one strike. Four runs on seven hits for the Rangers, no runs, two hits for Tampa Bay. As Junis delivers another strike, and the count now at one ball and two strikes. Mesa hitting .222, a .292 on base percentage. He swings here and lifts this one out into shallow left center. Carter coming on, makes the running grab. And so Mesa the second out. Here in the inning, both fly balls into the shallow portion of the outfield. And we circle back to the top of the order and Yandy Diaz. Hey, when the Rangers turn two, McDonald's owner-operators of North Texas, in conjunction with the Texas Rangers Baseball Foundation, will donate $1,000 to the Ronald McDonald Houses of both Dallas and Fort Worth. Here's a sweeper in for a strike to Diaz. Diaz 1-for-3. He singled in the third. The 0-1, a check swing. That sweeper misses away. And that evens the count here to one ball and one strike. Diaz, one of those rare players who doesn't crowd the plate, takes this pitch down. And that'll make it two balls and one strike. You know, Diaz listed on the Tampa Bay roster as a designated hitter, not listed at a position either in the infield or the outfield. He swings here and fouls this one back, and the count 2-2. And when you take a look, he's not played at all anywhere in the field this year. That's all he has done, is hit. Here's a ball popped up foul into the seats right side. Last year, Diaz had, I believe, 36 starts at first base. But he has played nary an inning in the field this year. 2-2 is hit up the middle off the mound, past second and into center. So Diaz doing what Diaz does, yet another hit, his second tonight. His American League leading 162nd hit of the season. So he's on for Chandler Simpson, and we pause to allow stations to identify themselves on the Trajan Wealth Rangers Radio Network.

0: All right, here's Simpson, and he looks at a strike on the outside corner. Freeman playing in a couple of steps at third. Again, Simpson, the kind of guy who, even with two outs, might just lay down a bunt to try to reach. It's a 4-0 ball game. Rays down by four. And here's a ball hit sharply to second. Taken in by Durant. Kind of hopped up as he cradled it into his gut. And then he fires it over to Berger in time to retire Simpson for the final out in the inning. No runs, a hit, one left. We go to the bottom of the eighth. 4-0 Texas on the Trajan Wealth Rangers Radio Network.
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0: All right, some changes for the Rays as Texas comes to bat here in the bottom of the eighth inning. Victor Mesa Jr. remains in the game to play in left field. As the first offering here from Legamina to Wyatt Langford is outside for ball one. And in to catch now is Kenny Piper. Rays really like Piper defensively. Here comes the 1-0. And that pitch is outside. So make it two balls and no strikes to Langford. Langford 1-for-3. He doubled and scored in the fourth. This is 3, 4, and 5 in the order here against Legamina starting his third inning of relief work. This pitch comes inside, and the count now at 3-0. We may see Legamina again in the final game of this series on Sunday. The Rays have yet to announce their starting pitcher for game 4 of the series. This pitch in there for a strike, 3-1. Legamina has opened about a half dozen times this year and could potentially be used as an opener on Sunday. This pitch a little bit outside, ball 4, and Langford draws the walk. Could also be the lefty Ian Seymour. Legamina could be opening for Seymour on Sunday. Rays currently going with a 6-man rotation. The two starters that we will miss in this series, Griffin Jacks, who pitched yesterday, and Freddy Peralta, one of their trade deadline acquisitions from the Mets, who pitched 2 days ago and actually pitched pretty well against his former club, his last start. So those are the two guys we won't be seeing. We will be seeing a couple of toughies, though, the next 2 days as Brandon Nimmo stands in and takes a strike here on the outside corner. Tomorrow, the former Ranger Nick Martinez on the bump for Tampa Bay. Just an outstanding year for him. Here comes the 0-1, and that pitch is outside. 1-1 here to Brandon, who has grounded out twice, and he has also drawn a walk. Martinez is 13-4 with a 2.99 ERA. And then Saturday we'll see Drew Rasmussen, who's had an outstanding year, as Nimmo fouls this one back. And the count at 1-2, Rasmussen 14-5 with a 2.95 earned run average. Rangers tomorrow have Kamar Rocker on the mound. And then Saturday, Jacob DeGrom will be in search of his 11th win of the season. Mackenzie Gore slated to go Sunday for Texas. The 1-2 popped up high into the air, fouling out of play left side. By the way, that walk for Wyatt Langford, his 12th walk in the last 11 games. And if you go back even deeper, it's his 24th walk in the Rangers' last 30 games. Here's a swing and a foul tip caught by Piper. And Nimmo is out on strikes, going down on a changeup here. It's the first out here in the bottom of the eighth. And it brings up Evan Carter. What a play of the game. Corey Seager's two-run home run in the bottom of the fifth. What a play brought to you by Whataburger. For Seager, that home run is 14th this year. As Carter swings through a slider here, strike one. Evan came on as a pinch hitter in the sixth inning, reached on a fielder's choice, has remained in the game to play in center field. One on, one out here in the bottom of the eighth. The Rangers ahead 4-0. Here's a ball hit over the first baseman, Aranda, and down the right field line, a base hit. Langford hitting the bag at third. He's being waved home. DeLuca just now gets to the ball, and so Langford scores standing up on an RBI triple off the bat of Evan Carter. It's 5-0 Rangers.
6: Yeah, DeLuca tried to meet that ball in the corner, but the carom pinballed by him, and at that point, he had no chance to get Langford at the plate. I don't know that he gets him anyway. Langford is off to the races, and we all know that he can run well, but definitely kept, had a chance to keep Carter from getting to third, but ends up as a triple for Evan, and the Rangers out of their lead.
0: And as we watch the replay, it's one of those things, one of the reasons we're so high up here, it's hard to tell, but that actually was a ground ball. Here's a swing and a miss by Berger for strike one. I thought he had hit a soft looper over Aranda, but he beat it into the ground. And on that hop, it just kind of had a lot of spin. And the ball just made it over Aranda and down the line all the way into the corner.
6: And with that run, the Rangers might not need to go to Jacob Latz in the ninth inning.
0: Infield drawn in here with a runner at third and one out. Berger takes this pitch outside, and the count, one ball and one strike.
6: Jacob's not throwing. Tyler Alexander's throwing, and I think Chase Silseth is also throwing. So you can save some bullets there.
0: The 1-1, and that one hit high into the air in left field. Mesa is there. He runs up to make the catch, tagging at third, Carter. The throw is way offline, cut at the mound, so it's a sac fly for Jake Berger and his team-best 79th RBI of the year to make it 6-0 Texas.
6: It's a good job by the Rangers of tacking on it. Maybe the Rays go down in order. They don't score in the ninth. But again, strategically speaking, now you don't need to use your ace reliever, Jacob Latz. Maybe you end up needing him three straight games, right? We're at that point of the season where, you know, that's on the table. But when you're up 6-0, you don't need to use him. And good job by the Rangers of getting to Legomena finally.
0: So here's Jock Peterson for his second plate appearance, and he looks at a pitch that's low and away for ball one. Jock, a pinch hit for Logan Ohapi in the sixth and struck out. And here's a ball hit sharply up the middle. Base knock for Jock Peterson. Mullins over to cut it off. So Jock with a two-out single. Now 1-for-2. And that brings up Cody Freeman.
6: Well, that was pretty awesome bat flip on a single for Jock. He's looking at the Rangers dugout, having some fun flipping the bat. Not doing it because he thinks he's the greatest player in the world because of that single, but he's got his tongue out. He's just having fun with his teammates. And with Jock, you never know what you're going to get.
0: As Freeman looks at a pitch on the outside edge for strike one. Cody tonight 0-for-2, plus a sack bunt, which was back in the fifth inning. By the way, that RBI for Evan Carter, his 34th of the year. One strike pitch, that's over the outer half. Make it strike two. 6 runs on 9 hits now for the Rangers, who scored the game's first run in the fourth inning, added 3 more in the fifth, and so far 2 more here in the eighth. 2 men out, Peterson at first, the 0-2. Just a little bit outside. He missed with a sweeper. It's a good pitch, though, at 2 strikes. And the count now 1-2 here to Cody Freeman. Freeman's streaks are on the line here. His five-game hitting streak, his 13-game on-base streak. The 1-2, chopped to third, charged by Caminero on the run. His throw across in time to get Freeman for the final out. Rangers get two here in the eighth on two hits. They leave him in. We go to the ninth, 6-0. Rangers on the Trajan Wealth Rangers Radio Network.
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16: Unmistakable sound of the 90s. And on Friday, September 4th, you can add some old school swish to your 21st century self with the Rangers Retro Windbreaker Pullover, engineered for maximum swish. 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
0: All right, ninth inning, and the Rangers lead 6-0, and the right-hander Chase Silseth coming on here for Texas, with the Rangers tacking on two more in the eighth. Jacob Latt's not needed at this moment, and it's 3, 4, and 5 in the order that Silseth faces. For Silseth, since coming over from the Angels, this is his 16th appearance in a Rangers uniform. Drops the glove, lifts the leg, and comes home. And his first offering is a little bit high and outside. He missed with a fastball. 4-1. Silseth, overall this year, this is his 63rd appearance. He's 3-3 with a 2.92 ERA. The 1-0. Chopped over the mound, near second, fielded by Duran. And he'll sidearm a throw across to Berger for the first out here in the ninth. One away, and that brings up Jonathan Aranda. 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Well, Zeke got moved to second base in the seventh inning. The ball has found him. Here's Aranda. The swing and a miss on a first pitch heater for strike one. In terms of official chances, Zeke, since moving to second, with a couple of assists and a putout. That's just in the last three innings. Here's the 0-1. And Silseth delivers high. Make it 1-1. Zeke started the game in center, again his sixth start in center field this year. Here's the 1-1. Swing and a miss. Good pitch from Silseth. Fastball in. And the count now at 1-2. Zeke in center tonight recorded a couple of putouts. So he's had five chances between center and second. The 1-2, swing and a miss. Fastball along the top rail, and the Rays are down to their final out. You know, I don't know how much we've mentioned this. I'm sure that we have, but it certainly bears repeating. But as far as Ezekiel Duran defensively is concerned, he's the only player in the major leagues this year with at least a +1 outs above average at four different positions. Second, third, short, and center. Only player in the big leagues. First pitch to DeLuca is outside and low, ball one. That would seem to be the very definition of utility gold glove.
17: Yeah, it would. Wonder where I've heard that one before.
0: This pitch in for a strike, one and one the count. Well, I know that we've talked about it.
17: No, I'm saying that is the refrain that, you know, Zeke has been attached to his name for so long, and he deserves it.
0: 1-1, check swing, the pitch outside. Did he go? No. So 2-1 the count to DeLuca.
17: Now everyone's been saying it. I think let's just wrap it up. Let's just give it to him.
0: We just need to continue to beat the drum.
17: Yeah. All the coaches who vote need to listen.
0: 2-1, that comes in high. 3-1 the count. And I don't want to beat the drum slowly or bang the drum slowly. I want to hit it loud and proud.
17: All right, Todd.
0: The 3-1. Swing and a miss. Fastball again at the top of the zone. Full count to DeLuca with two out and nobody on here in the top of the ninth. Rangers one pitch away from capturing the opening game in this four-game series. The 3-2. Well, it's over the plate, but low, ball four. So Silseth loses DeLuca, who reaches for the first time tonight. Runner on here for Cedric Mullins. And Mullins walked his last time up. One of two walks issued by Cal Quantrill here tonight. Mullins has flied to left and flied to center. Runner goes. The pitch is in there for a strike. And we're getting a challenge here from Mullins. That may have been a little bit on the high side.
17: I think it was.
0: And it was. So ball one here to Mullins. Second game of this series tomorrow night. Another 7:05 start tomorrow. Again, Kamar Rocker for the Rangers. Nick Martinez, the former Ranger for the Raid. Silseth with the 1-0. And it bounced in, and the ball stopped there by Diaz. And for a while there, DeLuca gave thought to trying to dash over to third base. You're down by six with only one out remaining. Don't think I'd risk it. And did that come up and get a piece of Lance Barksdale? I think it did. Our plate umpire. And Diaz having a conversation with him, and now Jacob Newbern, one of the Rangers' athletic trainers, coming out to check on Lance Barksdale. And now his compatriots are going to come and check on him as well. Lance, the crew chief of this umpiring foursome. And Barksdale pointing to the right side of either his neck or the right side of his jaw. We're going to get a chance to look at this again. And yeah, it kind of got a little bit of his face mask, but it looked like it may have also gotten a little bit of his neck. And he's telling everybody he's fine.
17: All right, Lance, hope you're okay. You're talking, so.
0: And he's smiling. And this comes with a runner at second. Two men out, Rays down to their final out. DeLuca's advance from first to second, of course, coming on in difference. As Jacob Newbern returns to the first base dugout, we now will proceed. A 2-0 here to Cedric Mullins. Silseth sets, looks back to second, and comes home. And that's popped up. Foul. Out of play. Left side. So 2-1 here to the left-handed hitting Mullins. Former Baltimore Oriole. DeLuca takes his lead from second. And Silseth home with a 2-1. Fouled straight back, 2-2. So for a second straight batter, the Rays are down to their final strike. Many in the crowd here standing right now, cheering Silseth and company on. The right-hander sets below the belt. The 2-2. And that hits in the dirt behind the plate. Silseth missing with the splitter. And so the count goes full. Rangers playing Mullins to pull in the infield. Very slight pull shift in the outfield. Right-handed pitcher, left-handed batter. Silseth now agreeing with Diaz. Let's fly the 3-2, and it's a roller foul up the first baseline. Sweeper that time from Silseth. This was a game that Cal Quantrill started just magnificent over seven shutout innings. Just two singles and two walks allowed while striking out five. Silseth again ready with a 3-2. And here it comes. And that one just a little bit high. And Elias Diaz is going to challenge. This game could end on an ABS challenge. It will not. The pitch was high.
17: And I don't blame. I mean, you don't get any bonus points for going into the clubhouse with two challenges. The Rangers did not missed on a challenge. May as well toss one out there in that situation.
0: So two on now with two out. And Jorge Mateo stands in. Mateo tonight has bounced to third. He has struck out, and he has flied to shallow center. Silseth kicks and deals. And this one is popped up high in the air, shallow left center. Going back is Corey Seager. He'll catch it just above his left shoulder, and that'll do it. The Rangers open up a big four-game series against the leaders in the American League East with a shutout victory, 6-0. The final, we're back with your totals right after this on the Trajan Wealth Rangers Radio Network.
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0: All right, the Rangers defeat Tampa Bay here tonight by the final score of 6-0. Texas improving to 70-71 on the season. Tampa Bay with the loss drops to 83-57. And we've given you some of the finals today. Astros won. The Blue Jays won. The Guardians lost to the Blue Jays. And right now, And the Orioles lost, by the way. A valiant comeback effort, but they lost to the Red Sox 6-5. The Mariners at home opening up a series against the A's, and early on, Seattle with a 3-2 lead in the second in that one. Here are your totals here in Arlington tonight for the Rangers. 6 runs, 9 hits, no errors, with 5 left on base. For Tampa Bay, no runs, 3 hits, no errors, with 7 left on base. This is the 13th shutout victory for the Rangers this season. Your winning pitcher, Cal Quantrill, he improves to 7-5. The loss suffered by Shane McClanahan, he is now 10-7. This game was played in 2 hours and 12 minutes before a crowd of 26,507. 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And your player of the game here tonight, Rangers starting pitcher Cal Quantrill, 7 shutout innings in which he allowed just 2 hits. They were back-to-back 2-out singles in the 3rd inning. He walked 2. Those occurred in the 7th inning. He struck out 5. He threw just 96 pitches. And again, with the win, he improves to 7-5 on the season. His marvelous August bleeds into September here. Cal Quantrill just having a great second half of the season. Tomorrow, game 2 in this series, and another good pitching matchup. The Rangers will have Kamar Rocker on the mound. Rocker, for the course of the year, 5-10 with a 4.44 ERA, going up against the former Ranger Nick Martinez, who is 13-4 on the season with an earned run average of 2.99. First pitch tomorrow, 7:05. Our coverage gets underway on the Rangers Sports Network and on the Rangers Radio Network beginning at 6:30 tomorrow night. With this win, the Rangers also improved to 39-30 on the season here at Globe Life Field. The Rangers have the third best home record in the American League. The second best home record belongs to the Chicago White Sox. The best

0: In Arlington. Once again, the final score here tonight, the Rangers 6 and the Rays nothing. Stay tuned. Rangers game day post-game show brought to you by Toyota is up next right here on the Rangers Radio Network.
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0: when you need a friend, just call Cal Quantrill. He steps up once again for the Texas Rangers. Seven shutout innings against the Tampa Bay Rays as he got well-deserved high fives after walking off the mound for a seventh time. And the bats did their thing, highlighted by a Corey Seager two-run home run, a part of a three-run inning against Shane McClanahan that opened things up for the Rangers. And they cruise to a series opening victory by a final score of 6-0. Welcome into Rangers Game Day, presented by Toyota, alongside Nick Hundley, Jared Sandler. Happy to be with you. And before the game, we talked about how good Cal Quantrill has been, and it all started with his July 28th start against the Tampa Bay Rays. He had a season-high 7 strikeouts in that outing. He passed that his last start when he had 8. It's now been 8 starts, including that outing at the Trop. Cal Quantrill, 1.25 ERA. He's had 3 shutout outings out of his last 4 of at least 6 innings, 2 of them 7 shutout, including tonight. What a great way to start this series.
1: Amazing job. And again, against another quality opponent. A great lineup. I thought he did a really good job of getting underneath barrels all day. He was on the ground, I think 8 or 9 ground balls, a couple punch outs, was in the zone, a lot of strikes. Really went right at him. And in a team that doesn't strike out, to be able to get the ball on the ground that much, like see the depth on the ground balls and let your infield work. Getting above the barrels, getting below the barrels. We talked about it in the pregame, how he can attack different areas of the zone, and he can attack a different bat pass. And he saw elevating when he needed to. You saw getting underneath when he needed to. And he saw balls on the ground the entire day. What a great start.
0: Now you look at the numbers there, 7 innings and just 95 pitches. And honestly, could have been a lot less than that, sort of labored in that final inning with a couple of walks. But he was able to work around a little mini

0: Jim, the third, and again in the seventh. And you look at Cal Quantrill's last state starts. These are the numbers. 43 and a third innings. I think that's key, too. It's not like he's going out there giving you four or five innings. He's working into games. His last four starts have been at least six innings. Opposing hitters batting 169 against him over that stretch. Cal Quantrill has been just straight filthy as we bring in Mike Bacsik. Mike, we mentioned this in the pregame. I wouldn't have expected to identify Cal Quantrill as a guy that gives you a ton of confidence to win in a big game, but how can you not at this point? What did you see from him tonight?
1: Well, I remember my high school coach saying this, and it's always stuck with me, and it's tough to do, but he would say, every pitch has a purpose. And when you're watching Cal Quantrill this year, when you're watching him tonight against Tampa Bay, every pitch had a purpose. There were no wasted pitches. If it wasn't a strike, it didn't mean that it was a bad pitch. That pitch had a purpose, and it set up the next pitch. And so it's been really fun to watch Cal Quantrill have every pitch has a purpose to it, and then that next pitch, even if that last pitch wasn't his best, the next pitch works off of that last pitch.
2: Yeah, very, very well said, Mike. And, like, when you were coming up, we're always taught to get the out in three pitches or less, right? Call the game so this at-bat ends in three pitches or less. I think Cal's doing an amazing job of that, and that's why he's getting so deep into games. You look at the strikeout to walk rate. He's walked eight guys in his last eight starts. Like, he's in the zone, he's pounding the zone, and he's attacking it different ways.
0: Yeah, five strikeouts tonight for Cal Quantrill. That's not necessarily how he has to get outs, though. Weak contact, and, you know, the Rays got two runners on in the third. They got two in the seventh. They didn't have a hit against Cal Quantrill after the third inning, and he was really mixing and matching incredibly well. I don't know, like, he's pitching like an ace. I mean, you know, his performances since July 28th, you know, that's been among the best in Major League Baseball, and in some categories the best. And I understand it if Rangers fans, like, I don't know what to think, but, I mean, I want each of you to give me something that's real. Give me something about Cal Quantrill that's real and that will carry him through the rest of this year. Why Rangers fans should buy stock in this guy.
2: Execution. Like, he's pitching, he's executing two locations, two game plans. He's exposing hitters' weaknesses, and he's getting off barrels. So he's executing exactly what he wants to do.
1: So I know Nathan Eovaldi is a guy who talks to all the pitchers. He's one of the best teammates in the game of baseball today. I'll say what I've noticed from Quantrill is going through a lineup for a second and third time, and also give credit to the Rangers coaching staff putting together game plans. Ultimately, Cal Quantrill has to make the decision, is this the pitch I want to throw? Give credit to the catchers calling the games. But he's getting the same guy out different ways throughout the game. And so that's real, because sometimes if you, let's say you watch a young guy, and Cal Quantrill's not a new guy to the game of Major League Baseball, but sometimes, like, they're going to figure that out because he's putting together the same sequence back-to-back times, and they're going to start putting together game plans and taking away that sequence, and he's going to have to work another way. But with Quantrill, what I like is he can be difficult at times to guess what the next pitch is.
2: Yeah, very, very well said. Like, you can go and get it, get the leadoff, get the first three guys of their lineup out completely different ways. So it's a fun time to catch. It's a fun time to call that game, because you know he can make adjustments. You can ask him to do a lot of things in the game, and he can go out there and execute it at a high level.
0: We mentioned the five strikeouts. Let's take a look at the five strikeouts for Cal Quantrill. What stood out to you, Mr. Hundley, about these five strikeouts, three of which came on the four-seam fastball?
2: Yeah, I think Cal's done a great job of staying out of the middle part of the plate and middle across, right? I mean, you can say get above the barrels and get below the barrels. And Cal's done a really good job of getting underneath and getting off the barrel to get ground balls, and then getting above it to get swing and miss, and then getting inside, getting east-west to get off the barrel in the hands, and then getting outside to get off the barrel on the end of the bat, too. So he's missing barrels, he's throwing strikes, and he's executing, like, every quadrant of the zone.
1: Nick, I know this is difficult, and you could give me your perspective as a hitter, and then your perspective as a catcher, because when you're catching against, you know, I don't know, 1,000 other big leaguers, so I know everybody has strengths and weaknesses. Is it tougher to hit pitchers that work up and down, or is it tougher to hit guys that work east-west?
2: So, personally, it was harder for me to hit somebody who went north-south to match the plane of, like, life at the top and depth that way. I think if you can get somebody on plane east-west, it's a little easier. But when Cal can do that with the sinker, you see how much he ran that sinker in on Yandy Diaz to the first two at-bats. He's making him respect the east-west plane and then the split and four-seam too. So he's making people respect a lot of different directions. But for me, it was harder than north-south.
3: Mike, what about you? Was it harder when you were hitting back in the day, north-south or east-west?
1: All right, fine. I'm going to brag about myself. You know when it became hard to hit is after I swung the bat a few times good against the Marlins, and then I was up against the Montreal Expos, and then it was Tony Peña Jr., and I had a runner on second base, and the first pitch was a slider for a strike, and that's when I knew I was in big trouble because I thought I just got fastballs away. Because that's when you first make it to the big leagues as a pitcher, when there was hitting, they just just throw fastballs away. Let's get our out quick. If we get to two strikes, we'll throw a breaking ball, and we'll be done with it. But I was like, well, if I'm going to get fastballs away, I can just slap the ball hard to the left side of the field, hit it like Simpson, just not run anything like him. But then once I saw a breaking ball first pitch, I was like, oh, they're going to pitch me like a real hitter.
3: No, yeah. I mean, you're a two-time McDonald's All-American. They give you the respect you deserve.
1: Well, I think that's from eating McDonald's, not from playing basketball.
3: Mike, thanks so much, man.
1: All right, thanks, guys.
3: All right, the Rangers get the victory 6-0. Offensively, Nick, Shane McClanahan was really good through the first three innings. Rangers manufacture a run, and then later on manufactured some more, but it's nice to see the big guy with that two-run home run. Corey Seager came close. His first two at-bats, really well-struck balls that you thought right off the jump, hey, this one has a chance either for extra bases to leave the yard, but third time was a charm for him.
2: Yeah, what I love too was they were executed pitches, right? So the first at-bat, Corey takes a fastball up and away and hammers it to left, just didn't get all of it, lines out to the track. Like, that was a really good swing, staying on a 96, 97 mile an hour fastball. Then McClanahan comes in with a fastball. He just lets it get just a tick deep, just misses it. If it's anywhere in the other part of the ballpark, it's homer. And then takes another great swing on a changeup, his best off-speed pitch. That one was a mistake. Finally got a pitch in the middle of the plate and hammered it to right. So in a left-on-left matchup versus one of the best arms from the left side in the league, and you can take an executed pitch and almost hit it out, another executed pitch, almost hit it out to center, and then you take a mistake that he makes and you hit it out to right, you are locked in.
3: That made it 4-0. There have been times this year when the Rangers get down 3 or 4 and you feel like, well, it might be the game because the other guy on the mound was just pitching really well. I don't know what the Rays were thinking. I don't know what Rays fans were thinking. I know when I saw Corey Seager leave the yard there to make it 4-0 with the way Cal Quantrill was pitching, I was thinking, I mean, that's not over, but that feels like game, right?
2: Yeah, you feel great about it because you look up and the pitch count's where it's at with Cal. He's throwing the ball great. They're not squaring anything up against him. And you say, okay, now we just need 12 outs, or now we just need 9 outs to get to lats. Now we just need to – you start ticking down those boxes. You're like, okay, you feel good about it. Obviously, the Rays can score, but like, you definitely feel good about it.
3: All right, well, after the game, Michel Montaigne caught up with another guy who contributed offensively, helped the Rangers get on the board and build an early lead. Justin Foscue stuck around to chat with Michel.
4: Justin, how big is it for you guys to beat the best team in the American League in this series opener?
5: Yeah, it was huge, right? We're going to get off to a good start this series. Got three more, but 22 games left and then now 21 for the rest of the season. Good start, go 1-0, and now we focus on tomorrow.
4: A good start. You drove in that, first run of the game. You've had two home runs on this homestand. Why are you so good against lefties?
5: Look, I just take it back to my preparation, believing in myself, trusting the coaching staff to prepare me. I would just credit it to that, really.
4: All right, you just told me before this, Cal with 7 shutout innings. Do you think that he gets the recognition he deserves in this league?
5: No, I definitely don't think so. Right now, he's going through a stretch where he's been extremely dominant and helping us win baseball games. And, yeah, tonight he did his thing, 7 shutty. Guys played good defense behind him, and we had collective offensive approach and put some runs on the board. So, but man, he doesn't get the credit he deserves. He's done a phenomenal job for us all year long, and especially as of late. And we need him down the stretch here.
4: I really appreciate the time. Thank you.
5: Yeah, of course. Thank you.
4: For his time, he gets a gift card to Chiloso.
3: All right, well, the Rangers get the victory 6-0. Justin Foscue taking a curveball, shooting it through the left side, gave the Rangers a 1-0 lead, and they would not look back. 6-0, the Rangers over the Rays in the opener of this 4-game series. Rangers Game Day on RSN is presented by Toyota, the National Toyota dealer or Toyota.com today.
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3: Rangers over the Rays, 6-0. Shutout victory led by Cal Quantrill, 7 scoreless innings. Corey Seager left the yard, and then, of course, Ezekiel Duran had an RBI base hit. He also walked. He stole a base. Did a little bit of everything as the Rangers get the victory. Afterwards, Skip Schumacher talked to the media.
15: Well, in your last 5 games, you've beaten the Brewers. You took the series against the Athletics. You just beat the team in the American League with the best record. How big is it to open this series with a win over them?
16: It is. Obviously, we faced, you know, one of the top pitchers in the game. And, you know, Cal, what Cal provided today was incredible. 7 innings, 2 hits, I think, ended up being, you know, fastball was just really working at the top, and he threw the split, you know, off of it. Everything was working. It was just so much fun to watch. Really, really incredible. Really, really incredible night for him. And, but yeah, it's a good start against a really good team, obviously, in a 4-game set, and we need every win we can get. And what he provided tonight was not only for the win, but, you know, relieved our bullpen a little bit as well, going 7 innings. Providing length and a win was huge.
15: I think all season you've described Zeke in different ways, or tried to. How would you describe Cal's second half?
16: Gosh, what he did in August and now what he's doing, you know, the start of September, with some, you know, pretty significant injuries with Jack and Evo, and he has stepped right in and filled in the role like pretty much he is like an ace. I mean, he's pitched like an ace, and I don't know, you know, what we'd be doing because he's not only provided quality start after quality start, but again, he's become like this innings eater as well, which has been huge. And so, you know, especially with, you know, some guys that haven't provided some length, Cal has been kind of that guy that stops the bleeding and has provided that for us. So yeah, again, even his losses, like the one that he lost in Milwaukee, he still went had a quality start. So yeah, he's been excellent.
15: And in the wins I mentioned at the beginning, the offense has been consistent, you know, throughout the innings, especially tonight, like the eighth inning, they added on. If you had to pick something that you see that's different than maybe those stretches where they weren't hitting, what would that be?
16: Well, that's a good question. If I knew exactly what it was, I'd tell you and I'd tell them, because we'd be doing it every single game. But again, it starts with, you know, the RBI from Foscue, big RBI, two out RBI from Zeke that fell in. Zeke ran a ball down the first inning, by the way, like that, acting like he's an everyday center fielder. I mean, easy in the gap that Caminero hit. And then obviously Corey Seager with a huge home run to really open it up. We needed that. We needed the extra runs, like you said, so we didn't have to use lats. So that was good also. Overall, good team win.
3: All right, let's take a look at the standings. The Rangers hold serve. They remain two back of the Astros in the loss column, three with the tiebreak. The Mariners leading the A's right now. A lot of baseball left to be played there, but if the Mariners win, they won't gain any ground on either the Rangers or the Astros. Now, on the wild card side of things, the Rangers now just a half game back of the Guardians. Guardians lost to the Blue Jays, so the Blue Jays and Rangers are tied a half game back of the Guardians. But both paths still very much alive, and Rangers keep winning. They're going to find their way in the postseason. The Rangers get the win 6-0. It's not easy. I've never felt like a four-game series against a good team, even if at home, is an easy path to win a series. It's exceptionally tough if you lose the first game.
17: Yeah.
3: If the Rangers want to have a 5-2 homestand, I felt like winning this game was maybe not essential, maybe not required, but it seems pretty important.
17: Yeah, especially after dropping yesterday, and you get in there and your starter gives you 7 strong, and then you add on with the 2. I think Skip talking about adding the 2 on, in the 8th, and Lats stays out of the game where he threw yesterday. If he doesn't have to go back-to-back, now he's available with the off day Monday, at least 2 of the next 3, maybe even 3 if you need to push it, because there's only 20-some games left. So the 2 runs in the 8th were as important as the first 2 out hits from Foscue and Zeke, too. So you get on the board with 2 out hits against a really tough pitcher, then you add on late, keep your closer out of the game. That sets you up to win the series.
3: Yep, and the Rangers, if my math's correct, 6 runs tonight. They had 6 all series back at the Trop in July. So the Rangers showing a little bit of offensive life against this tough Tampa team. The Rays were stymied by Cal Quantrill. Well-deserved celebration, recognition in the dugout. 7 shutout. We'll hear from Cal when we come back.
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23: Here's your KSST KRVA FM weather. Will be right around 90 and breezy for the rest of today with a mix of sun and clouds and a slight chance of shower or thunderstorm. Overnight, we clear up, our low in the mid-70s, and then we're getting mid-90s for the high on Friday, and sunny and pretty humid, sunny and hot through the rest of the holiday weekend. I'm meteorologist Steve Hamilton on KSST and KRVA-FM.
6: 3, 2,
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3: 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Six for the Rangers, nada for the Rays. Rangers take the opener of this four-game series. Cal Quantrill was the star tonight. Seven shutout innings. Best ERA in Major League Baseball since August 1st, and afterwards he spoke to the media.
15: Having just played a similar style in Milwaukee, how much did that factor into the success tonight?
17: Yeah, I think, well, they're both really good teams, right? It's the best team in the NL followed by the best team in the AL. They play a good brand of ball. It's hard to strike them out, top to bottom in the order. I think we had a good plan against Milwaukee. Couple bad pitches in the first. This time I think we really came out of the chute hot, and we're able to kind of continue it all the way through. That being said, every team's a little bit different, but yeah, I think that we're well aware of the style of ball and the level of baseball quality that we need to play at to try and beat a team like this, and I thought we did a good job.
15: To win player of the month for August and then follow that up with a start like this, I think after your Angels win at home, you talked about like how rewarding it is to have a performance like that and help the team win. I guess how is this different than that?
17: Yeah, I mean, I think the end is in sight. We have bigger ambitions than the regular season. I think that we're well aware of how important each one of these games is, and I think that we're frustrated with how we've played on the road, and we. We want to make sure that we're not, throwing away a good opportunity here. So, at least for myself, I know how important these games are, and I want to make sure that there's nothing left in the tank as we get into September. So, it's rewarding, but, we have a job to do here in these next 25 games.
3: Time now for our Whataburger What a Play. Cal Quantrill, four straight quality starts. Corey Seager helping to give the team runs 3 and 4 of the ballgame with his 14th home run of the season, taking Shane McClanahan deep against his lethal changeup. And the Rangers go on to beat the Rays 6-0. Now tomorrow, Nick Martinez, former Ranger. Our old buddy, a 2.99 ERA. He's had a really nice year yet again. Now, he does not strike guys out. Just 91 strikeouts in 153 and two-thirds innings. But he does a great job limiting base runners overall. Kamar Rocker getting the ball for Texas. He's been good for the Rangers lately. And the Rangers hoping for another good one from the Rock Show tomorrow.
25: Yeah, I think the key is the Rays don't strike out, right? So if Rock can be in the zone early and often, and when he gets two strikes, not try to wipe him out and just get early contact, quick outs, keep the ball on the ground just like Cal did, I think the pitch efficiency will be in a good spot, and I think he'll look up and he'll feel real good about a start.
3: All right, there you go. Well, the Rangers get the victory tonight by a final of 6-0. Today was a great day, two reasons. One, the Rangers won. Also, happy birthday to Renee Young. All the great work that she does to make Nick look good with the makeup that he receives on a daily basis. Cal Quantrill, the quality start, 7 shutout innings. He, again, comes up big for the Rangers. The Rangers didn't have a lot of success against Shane McClanahan early, but then they got to him, added a little bit late against Casey Legamina. Corey Seager, the 2-run home run, leading the way for the Rangers. Texas 6, Tampa nothing. We'll talk to you tomorrow night from the Globe.
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3: Here's your KSST KRVA FM weather. We'll be right around 90 and breezy for the rest of today with a mix of sun and clouds and a slight chance of shower or thunderstorm. Overnight, we clear up, our low in the mid-70s, and then we're getting mid-90s for the high on Friday, and sunny and pretty humid, sunny and hot through the rest of the holiday weekend. I'm meteorologist Steve Hamilton on KSST and KRVA-FM.
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8: The U.S. House has passed and sent to the President stopgap funding to keep the lights on at USDA and other departments until December 11th. Good news for those who depend on the organization, Missouri Republican Mark Alford.
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8: Preventing a shutdown avoids interruptions of farm loans, conservation payments, research, rural development, crop reports, and more. Top Appropriations Democrat Rosa DeLauro called on her side to support the bill after the Senate bill removed provisions that Democrats opposed.
10: It freezes a White House budget policy that would make that would take substantial power over federal funding away from the Congress and claim it for the president.
8: Despite that, the White House backed the final bill to avert a shutdown that neither party wants right before the midterm elections. This has been an Ag Minute. I'm Kristen Yates, TSN News.
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2: One person was taken to the hospital following a deputy-involved shooting in Naples.

0: Texas Rangers are handling the investigation. Claims of voter tampering are all over social media as Texas announced 1.2 million are on the state's voter suspense list. Alicia Pierce is with the Texas Secretary of State's office, and she's been busy setting the record straight. Being on the list doesn't mean you can't vote. The suspense list is basically an address verification list, and getting off of it is easy. Pierce suggests addressing the issue before the October 5th voter registration deadline. You can check your voter status on votetexas.gov.
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1: Here's your KSST KRVA FM weather. Pretty hot holiday weekend coming up for us. High pressure is in place. No rain coming up. We'll be in the low 70s overnight in clear skies. About 95 for the high on Friday. Lots of sun and pretty humid. We're in the upper 90s Saturday, Sunday, and Labor Day. Should stay sunny all 3 days. I'm meteorologist Steve Hamilton on KSST and KRVA FM.
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9: After spending more than seven decades together, an East Texas couple died within hours of each other due to natural causes. Carol and Joanne Van Zant of Mount Vernon were married for 73 years. KLTV Television reports family members said that though losing them both on the same day pains them, they're at peace knowing that neither Carol nor Joanne had to grieve the loss of one another. Tony Van Zant, daughter of Carol and Joanne, said the beauty of their story overshadows any sadness. After Carol died earlier this week, his wife Joanne passed away less than 12 hours later. Tina Dilday, daughter of Carol and Joanne, said, "I prayed all that day. Please take her today." The family said the morning Carol died, Joanne, who had been unresponsive, seemed to feel his absence. Van Zant says there were tears. That's the first time she had shown any emotion since she'd been in the hospital bed. Married in 1953, Carol and Joanne went on to have three children, then earning the names Papa Carol and Mama Joe, with five grandchildren, 11 great-grandkids, and five great-great-grandchildren. Funeral services for the Van Zants are set for Thursday at 2 p.m. at the First Baptist Church in Mount Pleasant. KSST News.
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1: Here's your KSST KRVA FM weather. Pretty hot holiday weekend coming up for us. High pressure is in place. No rain coming up. We'll be in the low 70s overnight and clear skies. About 95 for the high on Friday. Lots of sun and pretty humid. We're in the upper 90s Saturday, Sunday, and Labor Day. Should stay sunny all 3 days. I'm meteorologist Steve Hamilton on KSST and KRVA FM.
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7: Sulphur Springs weather stations reporting to the Wonder Map weather website received from 0.05 of an inch of rain to 0.22 of an inch early Thursday morning. For the month of August just passed, a weather station in central Sulphur Springs reported 0.59 of an inch of rain. Counties currently under burn bans are Hopkins, Delta, Hunt, Rains, and Wood counties. All other counties in the surrounding area are under burn bans except Titus and Camp counties. More than 130 acres of grassland burned in Wood County on Monday, fueled by strong winds, showing just how fast the fires can grow. Wood County Fire Marshal Tully Davidson says while that fire burned open land, rural homes remain at risk. The 2026 Sulphur Springs High School Homecoming Court nominees have been named. They are Addison Brewer, Anave Cisneros, Savannah Darrow, Allison Frazier, Jaylee Johnson, Ashley Monsifice, Abby Noguera, Kaylee Resendez, Charlie Roden, Cammie Shack, Cameron Smith, and Chloe Willis. The homecoming game will be Friday, September 18th versus Gilmer. 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
1: Here's your KSST KRVA FM weather. Pretty hot holiday weekend coming up for us. High pressure is in place. No rain coming up. We'll be in the low 70s overnight in clear skies. About 95 for the high on Friday. Lots of sun and pretty humid. We're in the upper 90s Saturday, Sunday, and Labor Day. Should stay sunny all 3 days. I'm meteorologist Steve Hamilton on KSST and KRVA FM.
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10: The Athletics' Henry Bolte clouted two home runs, and the A's beat the Texas Rangers 9-2 Wednesday in a game heard on KSST. Three other Athletics, including former Ranger Jonah Heim, also homered. Ezekiel Duran homered, leading off the bottom of the first for the Rangers, and Justin Foscue also had a solo home run. Cody Bradford allowed five runs, all on homers, in four innings of work for Texas. The Rangers won two out of three in the series versus the Athletics. They remain two games behind first place Houston in the American League West and a game and a half behind Cleveland for the last wild card spot. The Rangers start a vital four-game home series versus Tampa Bay with the best record in the American League Thursday night. 12 of the final 21 games are at home, which is encouraging for manager Skip Schumacher.
11: Guys feel comfortable here, obviously, and we've been playing well here. We got to figure out that road thing, though. I mean, I don't want to just shy away from it. I got to figure that out. That's part of my job, and hopefully we can figure that out, the last month, because there's some big games on the road, too, coming up that we have to win those games. But in the short term, against Tampa coming up, big games ahead of us, should be a fun weekend.
10: Cal Quantrill will start for the Rangers at 7 Thursday night against the Rays. KSST Sports.
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1: Here's your KSST KRVA FM weather. Pretty hot holiday weekend coming up for us. High pressure is in place. No rain coming up. We'll be in the low 70s overnight and clear skies. About 95 for the high on Friday. Lots of sun and pretty humid. We're in the upper 90s Saturday, Sunday, and Labor Day. Should stay sunny all 3 days. I'm meteorologist Steve Hamilton on KSST and KRVA FM.
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5: Dallas Cowboys backup quarterback Joe Milton has returned to the team as a member of the practice squad. Originally believed to be the leader for the number two spot behind Dak Prescott, Milton was waived a day after the 53-man roster was released, leaving Sam Howell as the winner of the competition. Dallas needed to open up a roster spot to add running back Imari DeMercado to the roster after claiming him off waivers from the Kansas City Chiefs. Cowboys head coach Brian Schottenheimer on why Howell was chosen to back up Dak Prescott.
6: You know, Sam is a guy that just at the end of the day, he's got a great feel for what we're trying to do, and some of the, you know, the way he played against, you know, New Orleans really was good, and he bounced back. But this was a great battle between two great competitors, and Sam has done an awesome job of learning the system. His understanding and grasp of the playbook is really, really good, and you know, he's got great field vision. Like, that's one of the best things that jumps off the film is he understands where everybody is and how it affects spacing and things like that, and that's why he's able to play pretty quick through progressions.
5: Howell played collegiately at North Carolina and was drafted by Washington in the fifth round in 2022. He started all 17 games for the Commanders in 2023 and since then has spent time with the Seahawks, Vikings, and Eagles.
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1: Here's your KSST KRVA FM weather. Pretty hot holiday weekend coming up for us. High pressure is in place. No rain coming up. We'll be in the low 70s overnight and clear skies. About 95 for the high on Friday. Lots of sun and pretty humid. We're in the upper 90s Saturday, Sunday, and Labor Day. Should stay sunny all 3 days. I'm meteorologist Steve Hamilton on KSST and KRVA FM.
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6: 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The list is maintained by county election administrators, flags voter profiles when official mail is returned as undeliverable or when an unverified address change is detected. Election officials emphasize that being on the suspense list does not mean a voter's registration has been canceled or revoked. Rather, it indicates that local election authorities need to confirm the voter's current residential address. State authorities are encouraging residents across Texas to review their registration records to ensure a seamless experience at the polls during upcoming elections. You can check your status directly on the VoteTexas.gov portal. 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
1: So early.
0: Yes, it is. Pour yourself a cup of coffee, go out and gather those eggs, and get ready for the early bird news

0: Farm Bill Update. I'm Jessica Domel with Washington Ag Watch on the Texas Farm Bureau Radio Network. In just over a week, the Senate Committee on Agriculture, Nutrition, and Forestry is expected to once again take up its version of the Farm Bill. In a recent Farm Bill panel held in Beeville, U.S. Congresswoman Monica De La Cruz of Texas, who sits on the House Ag Committee, gave folks an update on the food and farm legislation.
1: I was proud to support the House passage of the Farm Bill, and I have encouraged my colleagues in the Senate over and over again to do the same.
0: House Ag Committee Chairman Glenn G.T. Thompson's draft of the Farm Bill passed the U.S. House in a 224-200 vote April 30th. The Senate Ag Committee had the option of taking up Thompson's version of the bill or presenting a different draft. Senate Ag Committee Chair John Bozeman of Arkansas released a draft similar to Thompson's, but with a few updates. That bill failed in committee in a 10-11 party line vote just before lawmakers left for the August district work period. Bozeman said he plans for the committee to reconsider the bill the week of September 14th.
1: It is so important that our senators pick up the bill and put it on the president's desk. Vote yes for it.
0: De La Cruz told the Farm Bill panel in Beeville several of her provisions were included in the House draft.
1: Four of my bills were included in the House version of the Farm Bill, and those bills included the Texas Agriculture Producers Assistance Act, the Southern Border Farmers and Ranchers Protection Act, and the Cattle Fever Tick Eradication Program Enhancement Act.
0: That was U.S. Congresswoman Monica De La Cruz, who sits on the House Ag Committee. For the Texas Farm Bureau Radio Network, I'm Jessica Domel.
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5: With more practical tips and useful advice, this is the Old Farmer's Almanac Radio Report for Friday, September 4th, the 247th day of the year. Legendary broadcaster Paul Harvey was born on this day 108 years ago, and singer Beyoncé celebrates a birthday today. Mention the term body clock, and many of us think about the regulation of our sleep patterns. But there's growing evidence that our eating time should be in sync with that clock as well. Shifting most of our calorie intake earlier in the day, for example, appears to have several benefits. Our natural circadian rhythms are optimized for an early breakfast and lunch, while a large evening meal can be detrimental as our body is already winding down for the day. Sounds to us like science is just confirming more old-time wisdom, the proverb that says, eat breakfast like a king, lunch like a prince, and dinner like a pauper. That's the Old Farmer's Almanac Radio Report. 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

0: Texas State Network. Welcome to Texas in the Morning. Coming up, the governor says it's going to take time to put that wildfire burning west of Fort Worth. Republicans and Democrats may not agree on much, but both parties may have found some common ground talking about some technology.
1: Parts of the state still have rain in the forecast today, but what about the holiday weekend coming up? I'm meteorologist Dan Brunoff. Your forecast coming up.
0: Later, Mike Rogers has the other side of the news. Adam C. is at the TSN Sports Desk. Good morning. I'm Alan Skaya. Wildfires have now burned more than 90,000 acres between Fort Worth and Abilene, and we're now hearing it could take weeks to put them out.
2: Governor Abbott surveyed the damage from the Incident Command Center in Mineral Wells. He said thanks to their preparations, the Ross Fire has resulted in no deaths and no injuries, and that's their goal going forward.
3: While the fire is still burning, while smoke is still rising from the fires, I urge everybody to heed local warnings.
2: Texas Department of Emergency Management Chief Nim Kidd estimates two more weeks before every hot spot and burning ember is out.
4: So we need to plan for about two more weeks of resources here now.
2: Palo Pinto County Judge Shane Long says they believe they know what caused the fire.
5: Our local fire marshal and also TFS investigators, as of right now, it's an undetermined roadside start.
2: In Austin, Chris Fox, TSN News.
0: Distrust of flock cameras could be bringing together both parties in Texas.
6: The roadside cameras track drivers without their knowledge, and a new poll out this week found overwhelming opposition. Activists say a ban would be low-hanging fruit for lawmakers.
7: There's a lot of suspicion. A lot of people hate this. It crosses party lines.
6: Terry Hall is with Texans for Toll Free Highway. She says the state has already banned red light cameras, so this should be easy. In San Antonio, Michael Board, TSN News.
0: Dallas police have broken ground on what they describe as an overdue police academy. They say the Law Enforcement Training Center at the University of North Texas at Dallas will replace outdated facilities and improve officer training. While about $82 million in the city's upcoming bond election could help fund the rest of the academy, Councilman Carol Mendelson says voters should bust the bond.
8: This is a blank check that you're giving to the city, and you're trusting this city council to actually allocate dollars to those projects. And I will say, as a member of this city council, I don't think you should do that. I think you should hold us accountable, and you should say, I want you to list the name of the project and tell me how much money will go to it.
0: She says language on the $443 million plan is not clear on what the money is going to be used for. Instead, she says people should ask the council to come back in May with a smaller bond just for the academy. Supporters counter the bond can help hire more officers and strengthen public safety in Dallas. Leader of the state's finances wants lawmakers to fund the education voucher program. Acting Controller Don Huffein says the legislature should fund vouchers with $226 million over the next 2 years. The first year of the program cost $1 billion. Texas State Teachers Association's Clay Robinson cites a report showing 70% of families getting the vouchers already had kids in private school and could afford tuition.
9: So why should other taxpayers be subsidizing these people out of their pockets?
0: He says he worries additional money for vouchers could hurt public schools. And the state says the program gives parents the power to choose the best education for their kids. And more than 100,000 Texas students are already enrolled. The governor wants a pathway for students to earn a bachelor's degree in just 3 years. That's a new concept here, but other states have been studying this too.
10: It's something I'd say that's gaining momentum pretty quickly across the country.
0: Jason Lee is with the nonprofit research group RAND. He says it comes down to money. He says kids can leave college with a degree and less debt, but he says it's so new, there's not enough data to see if this is something that will be accepted by the business community. The president is coming to Texas next week for the Republican midterm convention, so TSN's Russell Scott says security is going to be tight around the arena in Dallas.
11: The Secret Service has already started their security work for next week's midterm convention. Here outside American Airlines Center, Special Agent in Charge Christine Foley is working and coordinating to mitigate any safety concerns.
12: We do that by obviously addressing the issues that we need to make sure that we have secure, with a good balance of trying to minimize disruptions for the businesses and the residents around here, because there's quite a bit around the American Airlines Center.
11: She says anybody coming to Victory Park next week, especially Wednesday and Thursday, needs to allow for street closures and delays. Russell Scott, TSN News.
0: Police have arrested a Fort Worth man for making threats against State Representative James Tallarico. Tallarico is running against Republican Ken Paxton for U.S. Senate this November. The district attorney says that Bill McFatridge made a terroristic threat last month, saying he wrote a couple messages to Tallarico. The DA says one note said the guy would slit Tallarico's throat and drag his body through the streets. Texas Attorney General's office is trying to revisit a lawsuit against Pfizer.
6: The suit is over the COVID vaccine. Solicitor General Jonathan Stone says that Big Pharma lied about how effective it was at preventing illness, and they should not be given immunity.
13: We seek civil penalties, which again are punitive and meant to deter future violations.
6: And Texas may have found a sympathetic court. Multiple Fifth Circuit judges seem to agree that the federal judge who dismissed the case may have lacked jurisdiction. In San Antonio, Michael Board, TSN News.
0: A delivery service employee in Denton makes a surprising discovery that resulted in a call to the city's animal shelter.
14: The City of Denton Animal Shelter was contacted this week by Federal Express. One of their employees reported a package where someone was trying to ship 191 live turtles. They were turned over to the animal shelter. They set them up in one of their offices and provided care for them and have since transferred the animals to the Dallas Zoo. They also called in the U.S. Fish and Wildlife Service, which has opened an investigation. Stephen Pickering, TSN News.
0: Coming up,
1: the remnants of Tropical Storm Edward starting to fade, but a few lucky ones will get some rain today. I'm meteorologist Dan Brunoff. Weather's next.
0: That's when Texas in the Morning continues.
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0: Welcome back to Texas in the Morning. Time now for a look at today's weather. And here is TSN Chief Meteorologist Dan Brunoff.
1: Well, I hope everyone has a great holiday weekend coming up. Good morning. We had Tropical Storm Edward this week. We had the baking heat continuing for a lot of you. And that'll be the weather story as far as the leftover remnants of Edward today, as we do have some shower activity out there this morning. We actually looking at the current radar, seeing some rain. Fort Worth just got a little shower a little while ago. That's nice. And this area of rain of working its way from east to west, believe it or not. I was cruising through the Stephenville area and moving through Hamilton down 281 there to Lampasas. And also there's some shower activity between College Station, really Conroe and Austin, and some streamers coming off the Gulf Coast towards Beaumont, Port Arthur, Galveston, and heading towards Port Lavaca and Victoria. The remnants, it's hard to find now, of Edward pretty much south of Fort Worth between, we'll say, Cleburne and Gatesville. And again, it's moving westbound, and we'll see showers spread west towards the big country, the heartland, and into parts of the Concho Valley and Edwards Plateau, pretty much cruising through the Colorado River area. Also, there are a few leftover showers along the Texas-Mexico border, we'll say from around, we'll go from Marfa over towards El Paso. These are moving westbound. down as well. There is another area of disturbed weather right now south of the panhandle of Florida and Mobile, Alabama. It's not forecast to strengthen or be over open water, but it is moving from east to west as a strong ridge of high pressure is starting to build across parts of the Tennessee River Valley and the south central plain states. East to west flow paralleling the Gulf Coast. This will spread pretty active weather across the Texas coast from Lufkin also down towards Beaumont, Port Arthur through the holiday weekend. And these will be moving from east to west as well, impacting parts of South Texas and the Hill Country and the Trans-Pecos as we work our way through the latter half of the weekend. The heat, though, continues across parts of the state. Heat advisories around Wichita Falls to Childress along the Red River. And triple-digit heat will slowly return to Dallas-Fort Worth. Abilene's already been experiencing it down the Caprock in West Texas and also the lower Rio Grande Valley. But if you get some rain, the temperatures will cool off briefly. Have a great, safe holiday weekend. I'm meteorologist Dan Brunoff in the TSN Forecast Center.
0: We've got sports on Texas in the Morning coming up next.
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26: I'm Adam C. with your Texas in the Morning Sports Report. The Dallas Mavericks played their first preseason game in a little over a month in Macau, China. The big story heading into the season is the new era led by first-year head coach Dusty May. May spoke in an interview yesterday about what's next for Cooper Flagg going into his second season.
27: Well, with Coop, it's just continuing to add to his game. There's a real responsibility to make sure he becomes the absolute best he can be. And when you have the drive, the competitive spirit, and then the versatility as a player that he has, the sky's the limit. And to be 19 years old and to have all of this thrown at him like he has, it's a real testament to his maturity and the people that surround him to keep him grounded, because he's a normal guy. But at every level of basketball, he's impacted winning at the highest level, and so that's what we expect him to do here, whatever the game requires. I think he's so unique. He could get 10 assists, 15 assists. He could get 10 or 15 rebounds, and then obviously we all know he can score the ball in a number of ways. So it's going to be fun to be a part of his journey.
26: The Mavs will play the Rockets in China on October 9th. Tip-off is at 7 a.m. The Texas Rangers shut out the Tampa Bay Rays in the first game of a four-game series last night. Final score, 6-0. The Rangers got on the board in the fourth inning with an RBI single from Justin Foscue.
28: The 0-1. Swinging a hard hit ball left side. Diving for it. Mateo, he can't get it.
2: It's out into left field. RBI single for Justin Foscue.
26: Ezekiel Duran would tack on another run off a single in the fifth, and Corey Seager cranked a two-run blast to put the game out of reach.
2: Two balls and two strikes to Seager. McClanahan with the pitch, and that ball is hit high and deep into right. DeLuca going back. He's at the track, at the wall. He leaps, and it's out of here.
26: The Rangers play game two of the series tonight against the Rays. First pitch at 7:05, coverage on CW33. The Houston Astros triumphed in their series with a win over the Chicago White Sox yesterday. Final score, 6-2. Jose Altuve kicked off the scoring in the first inning with a two-run home run.
3: The 0-1. And that's hammered deep to left field. Antonacci is back at the wall looking up. See you later!
26: Call courtesy of Robert Ford and the Astros Radio Network. Despite Chicago tying it in the second, the Astros scored four more runs in the third to seal it. The Astros opened another home series tonight against the Arizona Diamondbacks. First pitch 7:10, coverage on the Space City Home Network. With your Texas in the Morning Sports Report, I'm Adam C.
4: Mike Rogers has the other side of the news coming up next as Texas in the Morning continues.
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32: When it comes to marriage proposals, Tom Bedard has now set the bar pretty high, even though it took him long enough to pop the question to his girlfriend, Rhea Madej.
33: We've been dating for almost 5 years now.
32: So it's about time.
33: Yeah.
34: She'd been dropping a couple of hints here or there. I was waiting for the right opportunity.
32: But that had proven to be a challenge. You see, Tom and Rhea are meteorologists. They work for AccuWeather up in Wichita, Kansas, right there in the heart of Tornado Alley, which played right into Tom's plan. You see, he wanted to propose in front of an actual tornado. But first, they had to find one. So he put his best friend on it.
34: He and Rhea worked on the forecast for it, Rhea not knowing what it was really for.
32: And eventually, they found a line of storms moving through southeastern Colorado a couple of weeks ago. And so off they went, looking for a funnel cloud. It took a while, but they found one. And that's when Tom made his move. Dropping down on one knee.
33: Once it did touch down, so did Tom's left knee. So when I turned to my right to look at why Tom was on the ground, I can't even describe the way that felt.
32: That was a new experience for Tom, too.
34: My legs have never shook as bad as they did at the moment. Just say
33: yes. I didn't notice Tom trembling until during and after the proposal. I've never seen him so nervous.
34: I was pretty confident she was going to say yes, but I'm realistic. I know that Rhea could find a much better guy than me out there.
33: Tom, you know there was not a doubt in my mind that you were the one.
0: You had me at hello.
32: And so now it's time to start planning the wedding and perhaps continue the theme.
34: We will have a whole incident action plan and everything's going to be ready so that if we hear sirens, the entire wedding party goes to shelter.
32: And I'm Mike Rogers with the other side of the news on TSN. Just say yes.
4: Making news beyond the Lone Star State, the vice president says he would not describe the conflict with Iran as a war, despite recent escalations. Iran fired on Kuwait Thursday as retaliation for U.S. strikes. J.D. Vance says the U.S. has a responsibility to act against Iran targeting commercial ships in the Strait of Hormuz. U.S. Navy is reporting success escorting oil-carrying ships through the strait, but traffic is still below levels from before the conflict started. Jordan has been an ally to the U.S. in the region, but the kingdom's military bases have become a target of Iranian strikes as a result. Jordanian leaders say they're committed to the relationship with the U.S., saying they want to maintain deeper security ties with the West, but Iranian drone and missile strikes have added to strains on Jordan, including a rough economy and volatility in the West Bank. Russia has intensified drone and missile strikes in Ukraine. Ukraine says Russia is adding more daytime strikes on Kyiv. It's disrupting daily life there. They say the air raid sirens are leading people to rushing to shelters and interrupting daily activities like shopping and work. Some in Kyiv say they're even considering leaving the capital, saying they can no longer endure the uncertainty there. Rescuers in Nepal have pulled two workers alive from a power plant there. That could increase hope of reaching dozens of others who may still be trapped 9 days after the floods there that swept away villages and submerged part of the country in mud and debris. A deadlocked jury is going to head back for a seventh day of deliberations in the Lindsey Clancy murder trial. The jury has twice said it could not reach a verdict on whether the Massachusetts mother was criminally responsible for killing her three kids. The foreperson told the judge one juror is refusing to follow the court's instructions on reasonable doubt. The Trump administration says it plans to start excavation for a memorial arch in Washington over the next couple of weeks. The Interior Secretary says the arch will become one of the great pieces of American architecture. The arch would stand 250 feet tall between the Lincoln Memorial and Arlington National Cemetery, but a lawsuit is challenging the plan. Critics say the project would disrupt historic sight lines in Washington. Our top story, Governor toured damage from wildfires and says thanks to the training and work of crews on the lines, the biggest fire in Texas had led to no injuries, but it might take a couple weeks to get it under control. This is Texas in the Morning. I'm Alan Skaya.
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16: Parts of the state still have rain in the forecast today, but what about the holiday weekend coming up? I'm meteorologist Dan Brunoff. Your forecast coming up.
14: We also have a complete market recap coming up. Leading our news this morning, completely extinguishing the Ross Fire in northern Texas could take 2 more weeks. That's according to Texas Department of Emergency Management Chief Nim Kidd, who joined Governor Abbott at the Incident Command Post in Mineral Wells.
0: Governor Abbott credited the fact that there have been no deaths or injuries due to the Ross Fire to the advanced preparation and quick response of state and local authorities.
2: We knew that weather conditions in this area were such that this was a possible location for a fire. As a result of that, we were able to pre-position both firefighters as well as equipment.
0: The state provided over 1,000 firefighters and other personnel, but the fire is still burning. Texas Department of Emergency Management Chief Nim Kidd.
2: We're looking at up to 2 more weeks before we get this completely buttoned up so that we have every hot spot and smoldering ember out.
0: Palo Pinto County Judge Shane Long says the cause of the fire is listed as undetermined roadside start. In Austin, Chris Fox, TSN, TSN, TSN.

0: average. And that week, we were at 45.8%. So you compare July 21st to September 1st, that six-week period since the recent low to the current high, that is actually over 13 percentage point increase in the last 6 weeks. So again, a lot of that worsening conditions focused across the south, and then really from the southern plains on into the Mississippi Delta, kind of bearing the brunt of the heat and the dryness. Although we certainly did see some increases in coverage in other areas as well.
1: That's USDA meteorologist Brad Rippey. The Texas Animal Health Commission has lifted some New World screwworm restrictions in five Texas counties. Parts of Gillespie, Kerr, Kimball, LaSalle, and Webb counties do not have to worry any longer about restrictions from animal movement. This thanks to more surveillance and activities to get rid of the pests in those counties. This week, the state added Crockett County to the infested zones. Texas has seen 47 New World screwworm cases out of the country's 48. The U.S. Department of Justice expands an investigation into record-high beef prices, widening a review to include eight major grocery chains. These involved are Kroger, Walmart, Publix, Albertsons, Aldi, Costco, and Amazon, among others. The move follows an antitrust probe launched earlier this year into the nation's largest meat packers. According to Fox Business, the DOJ letter sent to the companies seek information on beef pricing strategies, profit margins, operating costs, and purchasing arrangements back to 2020. Beef costs have climbed sharply over the past year, and data from the Bureau of Labor Statistics shows that beef and veal prices increased almost 10% in the 12 months ending in July. Newsweek reports that beef prices could remain elevated through 2027 as drought, higher production costs, herd liquidation, and supply challenges continue. While there is a rebound in ag exports for 2025 and 26, growth remains below desired levels. New policy measures out of Washington, such as the president's decision to allow tariff-free beef imports, are creating even higher levels of uncertainty for farmers and ranchers. Here's Mike Davis.
2: Dr. Ernie Goss, regional economist at Creighton University, says there's not much happy news for agriculture at the moment.
3: Yeah, China, of course. In 2024, and of course we saw exports to China in terms of livestock and agriculture and livestock take a real hit. Now 26, some of them are coming back. We're seeing a rebound there in the Chinese exports, but still not as strong as we'd like to see them. And now this.
2: Goss also points out that the trade dispute with Canada, one of our top two trading partners, is adding to the anxiety.
3: That's a chief export market for some of the agricultural products that sold from farmers in this part of the country. And that's important as well. So, again, it just reinforces this uncertainty that the farmer and rancher is facing.
2: The last time the U.S. faced an ag income downturn, there was a $12 billion government subsidy for the farm sector. Now, with a $40 trillion deficit, Goss says there's not much motivation in Congress or the administration to spend more money, whatever it's for. I'm Mike Davis.
1: And internally, USDA has new projections regarding aspects of farm income for the year.
4: Farm income forecast for calendar year 2026, per USDA's latest outlook.
5: This outlook is somewhat mixed.
4: Agriculture Department economist Carrie Lukowski with the update from the report issued Thursday.
5: Net cash farm income is forecast to increase slightly, 0.4%. However, this is less than the rate of inflation. So when adjusted for inflation, net cash farm income is forecast to fall about 2.5%. Net farm income is forecast to fall $4.3 billion or about 2.6%.
4: Cash receipts from commodity sales are expected up 0.3%.
5: With largely offsetting changes in crop versus animal and animal product receipts.
4: Additional findings include
5: direct government payments are forecast to increase $19.5 billion, or about 70% in 2026.
4: I'm Rod Bain reporting for the U.S. Department of Agriculture in Washington, D.C.
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1: Welcome back to the Lone Star Farm and Ranch Report. The 2026 National Cover Crop Report indicates growing interest in cover crops among farmers. The survey found cover crop users planted an average of nearly 398 acres for 2026 and expect to exceed 400 acres next year. The survey, conducted by the Conservation Technology Information Center, USDA Sustainable Agriculture Research and Education Programs, as well as the American Seed Trade Association. Researchers noted that cover crop use is often flexible rather than continuous, with many farmers adjusting acreage based on economics, weather, labor availability, and crop rotation. More than 73% of farmers who have never used cover crops say they would consider trying them. The report also found incentive programs can encourage adoption. Among farmers who received payments for cover crop use in 2025, more than 80% say they would likely continue the practice. Respondents said additional benefits include average yield increase of 3.5 bushels per acre for corn, 1.4 bushels per acre for soybeans, as well as improved weed control and livestock grazing opportunities. Well, there is another lake in Texas completely infested with zebra mussels. Texas Parks and Wildlife saying Phantom Hill Lake near Abilene is the latest victim. Those invasive mussels first showed up in the lake a year ago and are now reproducing over boat ramps and other docks. Parks and Wildlife says zebra mussels are fully infesting 36 lakes in Texas and are now moving further west into western Texas lakes. Well, Texas DPS is stepping up enforcement this Labor Day holiday weekend with more troopers expected out on the roads looking for dangerous drivers.
2: Operation Crash Awareness Reduction Effort, or CARE, runs Friday through Monday with Texas Highway Patrol troopers watching for speeding, intoxicated drivers, distracted driving, and other violations. Officials say Labor Day marks the unofficial end of summer, so many Texans will be hitting the road to celebrate with friends and family. Officials say during last year's holiday weekend, they issued more than 63,000 citations of warnings, so they're reminding drivers to slow down, buckle up, and make a plan for a sober ride if they plan on drinking. Emily Capatillo, TSN News.
1: 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Cook meats, poultry, and other proteins to safe internal temperatures and check with a food thermometer to make sure they are fully cooked. Wash hands before handling food and use clean utensils and serving dishes. After your event, refrigerate leftovers quickly in shallow containers in order to speed cooling. As well, be sure to eat or freeze those leftovers within 4 days. Still to come.
3: The remnants of Tropical Storm Edward starting to fade, but a few lucky ones will get some rain today. I'm meteorologist Dan Brunoff. Weather's next.
1: As the Lone Star Farm and Ranch Report continues, this is TSN News.
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1: We are back with the weather on the Lone Star Farm and Ranch Report. Here's TSN Chief Meteorologist Dan Brunoff.
3: Well, I hope everyone has a great holiday weekend coming up. Good morning. We had Tropical Storm Edward this week. We had the baking heat continuing for a lot of you, and that'll be the weather story as far as the leftover remnants of Edward today, as we do have some shower activity out there this morning. We actually are looking at the current radar, seeing some rain. Fort Worth just got a little shower a little while ago. That's nice. And this area of rain of working its way from east to west, believe it or not, cruising through the Stephenville area and moving through Hamilton down 281 there to Lampasas. And also there's some shower activity between College Station, really Conroe and Austin, and some streamers coming off the Gulf Coast towards Beaumont, Port Arthur, Galveston, and heading towards Port Lavaca and Victoria. The remnants, it's hard to find now, of Edward, pretty much south of Fort Worth, between we'll say Cleburne and Gatesville. And again, it's moving westbound, and we'll see showers spread west towards the big country, the heartland, and into parts of the Concho Valley and Edwards Plateau, pretty much cruising through the Colorado River area. Also, there are a few leftover showers along the Texas-Mexico border, we'll say from around we'll go from Marfa over towards El Paso. These are moving westbound as well. There is another area of disturbed weather right now south of the panhandle of Florida and Mobile, Alabama. It's not forecast to strengthen or be over open water, but it is moving from east to west as a strong ridge of high pressure is starting to build across parts of the Tennessee River Valley and the south central plain states. East to west flow paralleling the Gulf Coast. This will spread pretty active weather across the Texas coast from Lufkin also down towards Beaumont, Port Arthur through the holiday weekend. And these will be moving from east to west as well, impacting parts of South Texas and the Hill Country and the Trans-Pecos as we work our way through the latter half of the weekend. The heat, though, continues across parts of the state. Heat advisories around Wichita Falls to Childress along the Red River. And triple-digit heat will slowly return to Dallas, Fort Worth. The Abilene's already been experiencing it down the Caprock in West Texas and also the lower Rio Grande Valley. But if you get some rain, the temperatures will cool off briefly. Have a great, safe holiday weekend. I'm meteorologist Dan Brunoff in the TSN Forecast Center.
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11: Here's your KSST KRVA FM weather. Pretty hot holiday weekend coming up for us. High pressure is in place. No rain coming up. We'll be in the low 70s overnight and clear skies. About 95 for the high on Friday. Lots of sun and pretty humid. We're in the upper 90s Saturday, Sunday, and Labor Day. Should stay sunny all 3 days. I'm meteorologist Steve Hamilton on KSST and KRVA FM.
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1: It is market information on the Lone Star Farm and Ranch Report. There was some cash cattle trade noted earlier in the week at 219 live in the south and 344 to 345 in the north. Box beef prices closed lower. Choice down $1.88, select down $2.86 on a movement of 117 loads. Base grade spot cotton bids in Texas from $83.51 to higher grades of $90.26 on about 75 bales. The Kotlik-A index down to 100.75. The AWP is 71.52. It was a rather impressive and unexpected day for the live cattle complex as contracts were granted ample technical support from traders. October live cattle finished at $214.30, up $4.13. December live cattle closing at $216.13, up $4 and a dime. February live cattle finished at $217.73, up $3.78.
16: TSN headlines. The governor says crews may need weeks to get the biggest wildfires in Texas under control. Greg Abbott met with the crews on the lines of the fire burning between Fort Worth and Abilene. That one's still about 90,000 acres. Republicans and Democrats are both questioning whether flock cameras are a good idea. A poll shows the majority from both parties oppose them. The poll shows 63% of all adults opposed, 51% strongly opposed, as 28% of Texans expressed support. Texas may be looking at making bachelor's degrees available in just 3 years. The governor has said he wants schools to set up a pathway to a three-year degree. Supporters say kids would leave college with less debt, but there's not enough data to see if that would be accepted in the business community. Dallas police have started construction on a police academy. They say the training center would replace outdated facilities and improve officer training, but they would need money from an upcoming bond election to fund the entire project. And Texas is stepping up enforcement for Labor Day weekend. They say troopers and police have already started looking for speeding, drunk driving, and distracted driving. With your Texas News headlines, I'm Alan Skaya.
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1: From the tech-led rally on Wall Street, U.S. shares were set to trade little changed, with both Dow futures and S&P futures moving in a narrow range. Market players are also closely watching what Japan's central bank might do on interest rates when its policy board meets later in the month. This has been the Lone Star Farm and Ranch Report. I'm Kristen Yates, TSN News.

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1: 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The IRS can and will prevent the issuance or renewal of a passport for certain delinquent taxpayers.
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4: 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The sugar content quickly decreases and starch increases once harvested and exposed to warm summer temperatures. 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

0: KSN News. I'm Alan Skaya. Wildfires have burned more than 90,000 acres between Fort Worth and Abilene. We're now hearing it could take another 2 weeks to put them out.
1: Governor Abbott surveyed the damage from the Incident Command Center in Mineral Wells. He said thanks to their preparations, the Ross Fire has resulted in no deaths and no injuries, and that's their goal going forward.
2: While the fire is still burning, while smoke is still rising from the fires, I urge everybody to heed local warnings.
1: Texas Department of Emergency Management Chief Nim Kidd estimates 2 more weeks before every hot spot and burning ember is out.
3: So we need to plan for about 2 more weeks of resources here now.
1: Palo Pinto County Judge Shane Long says they believe they know what caused the fire.
4: Our local fire marshal and also TFS investigators, as of right now, it's undetermined roadside start.
1: In Austin, Chris Fox, TSN News.
0: Dallas police have broken ground on what they describe as an overdue police academy. They say the Law Enforcement Training Center at the University of North Texas at Dallas will replace outdated facilities and improve officer training. While about $82 million in the city's upcoming bond election could help fund the rest of the academy, Councilwoman Carol Mendelson says voters should bust the bond.
5: This is a blank check that you're giving to the city, and you're trusting this city council to actually allocate dollars to those projects. And I will say, as a member of this city council, I don't think you should do that. I think you should hold us accountable, and you should say, I want you to list the name of the project and tell me how much money will go to it.
0: She says language on the $443 million plan is not clear on what the money's going to be used for. She says instead people should ask the council to come back in May with a smaller bond just for the academy. Supporters counter the bond could help hire more officers and strengthen public safety. The president's coming to Texas next week for the Republican midterm convention, so TSN's Russell Scott says security is going to be tight around the arena in Dallas.
6: The Secret Service has already started their security work for next week's midterm convention. Here outside American Airlines Center, Special Agent in Charge Christine Foley is working and coordinating to mitigate any safety concerns.
7: We do that by obviously addressing the issues that we need to make sure that we have secure, with a good balance of trying to minimize disruptions for the businesses and the residents around here, because there's quite a bit around the American Airlines Center.
6: She says anybody coming to Victory Park next week, especially Wednesday and Thursday, needs to allow for street closures and delays. Russell Scott, TSN News.
0: The police have arrested a Fort Worth man for making threats against State Representative James Tallarico. Tallarico is running against Republican Ken Paxton for U.S. Senate this November. The district attorney says that Bill McFatridge made terroristic threats last month, saying he wrote a couple messages to Tallarico. DA says one note said the guy would slit Tallarico's throat and drag his body through the streets. This is TSN News.
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15: KSST has been reporting the news for Sulphur Springs and Hopkins County since 1947. We couldn't look to the future without remembering our past. These are the history and heritage files as compiled and presented by Bill Bradford, prior to 2014.
16: These are the History and Heritage Files for the fourth day of September. Dawn 6:34 a.m., sunrise 6:59, sunset 7:43, dark 8:08 p.m. 65 is a normal low, 93 a normal high. The original Hopkins County Memorial Hospital went into operation on this day for September 1949. Originally run by Hopkins County, with a hospital board appointed by the commissioners. On this day in 1959, the Sulphur Springs Lions Club presented the Woman's Club building with a check for $410. The service clubs all helped get the Woman's Club building constructed because the service clubs needed a place to meet. Service clubs had been meeting in such places as the Methodist and Presbyterian basements, the First Christian, and other church annexes. No places for big banquets. Banquets like the KSST Businessmen's Luncheon and the Chamber Banquet the night the dial telephone system went into operation were held at the Country Club. The cafeteria in the end of the gym behind what's now the Sulphur Springs School Administration Building was the location for many Chamber of Commerce banquets and was the site of the countywide banquet by the committee to send Paul Hirschler back home.
17: Please extend my best wishes and congratulations to Mr. Paul Hirschler with kindest personal regards sincerely, and it is signed John Connolly.
18: Paul, I don't know your plans, but if I were you, I would go somewhere.
19: I make a speech kind of like a take a bath. I don't know just exactly where I'm going to start.
17: But we'll acknowledge receipt of your letter advising that Paul Hirschler plans to return to Ohio. We sincerely appreciate the warning. Please confirm that your committee to send Paul Hirschler back home has also provided funds which will return him to Texas.
18: Paul is the only agent under my supervision that calls me sir. He spells it C-U-R.
20: Paul, this is Murray Cox talking. You know, from an ex-county agent who is now making an honest living, and one who never got near the Distinguished Service Award, I'm proud to add my congratulations to you.
21: I'd like to furnish you a new 69 Plymouth VIP for the trip up there and back.
22: I guess this is the first time in my life. This is one time I can't speak. I guess it's a little like when Mark Anthony went to see Cleopatra. He said, I didn't come here to make a speech.
16: But he did. The gymnasium at that site was the location for early dairy festival pageants. We learn from the Heritage Files.
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24: And so begins another day. Let's hope the fish are biting. Good morning. I'm John Mark Dempsey on KSST. And it is now Friday, September 4th. Delighted to have you sharing a cup of coffee with us this morning. So we did see some rain early Thursday in Sulphur Springs. Some folks got almost a quarter of an inch. Others not quite so much. Now there's no further rain in the weather forecast, I'm afraid. Today, sunny with a high near 96, not quite so hot as it was a week or so ago. Still, heat index values as high as 102. Winds out of the south, southeast, very light, about 5 miles per hour. Overnight, down to about 73 degrees. Wildcats at home tonight against Texarkana Pleasant Grove. 7:30, we'll have the broadcast for you. Saturday, sunny, high of 98. And about the same on Sunday, and pretty much continues on like that into the early part of next week. We'll make it a good one, and thanks for sitting in with us on KSST.
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25: 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Coming up, Commissioner Sid Miller shares the remarkable story of McLean Game and Cattle. 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
25: McLean Game and Cattle in Houston County is celebrating two centuries of ranching in Texas. Ag Commissioner Sid Miller says stories like this one highlight the resilience, tradition, and family values that continue to define Texas agriculture generation after generation.
2: Since 1974, our program, the Family Land Heritage Program, has recognized Texas farms and ranches that have been in continuous operation for 100 years or more. It just so happens that McLean Game and Cattle was honored in that inaugural ceremony in 1974 for 100 years, for being over 100 years. As one of the 93 survivors of the Battle of Medina, Daniel McLean received a Mexican land grant in 1821. And he established his family farm and ranch on 9,200 acres of land. Hey, this ranch has been under five different flags, but they've remained dedicated stewards of the land all those years. They've grown sugar cane, corn, cotton. They still raise cattle and horses. Now, 200 years later, it hadn't changed much. It's pretty much the same operation. The great, great, great grand stepson of the founder, Jeremy Bobbitt, still farms and ranches the land. We're proud we're going to have our largest event this time. We're honoring, at the request of President Trump, not only 100 years and more, but those ranches that were 50 and 75. So we're looking forward to honoring this ranch and the other 166 for their longevity farming this and ranching the same land.
25: And thanks for joining us for Shoot the Bull. I'm Chelsea Wade, TSN News.
3: Now then,

0: American Cattle News, talking about the tight supply of cattle in the U.S. What's the other side? More after this.
1: Meet Blue. 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
0: With Tyson announcing the closure of more beef packing plants, what's this mean for the future? Ben Parks is with StoneX in Kansas City.
2: I mean, it's something that comes up every day. The packer margin situation is not sustainable.
3: Yeah.
2: I mean, they've been losing, you know, $200 to as much as $400 a head for a year.
3: Yeah.
2: More. And so they've taken some capacity out. They might have to take more out before it's all said and done. And then what's that mean 5 or 6 years from now? Mm-hmm. Say we have, you know, more cattle supply by then. What's that mean when we don't have, you know, processing capacity? So it's probably a long-term concern along the lines of why our cow herd can't increase. We might find that a few years from now that we don't have packers to support that kind of increase. So I think that story's still being written, but I think that's the concerning part of taking packing capacity out.
0: From the StoneX Meats and Livestock Desk, Adam Stell.
4: Yeah, I definitely think that to this point, right, I mean, the capacity that we have lost, we were able to withstand it because of where we are, I mean, in the herd size, right? And so with each of those closures, while impactful to local producers, right, it was something that we could shift around and still, you know, process and slaughter the animals that were needed. But yeah, longer term, eventually when this cycle does turn, that will be one of the interesting things to follow is what that looks like after that.
0: Tyson announcing the 7th major closure in the last 2 years. American Cattle News.

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1: Well, thanks for starting your day with KSST this morning. I'm John Mark Dempsey, and it is Friday, September 4th. Says so right there on the calendar. Let's see what's on our agenda for today. It's National Newspaper Carrier Day. It recognizes the dedicated newspaper carriers who deliver the news in the wee hours of the morning. That bag's a lot lighter now than it used to be.

0: Hello, Americans. This is Paul Harvey. Stand by for news.
1: Born September 4th, 1918, news commentator and radio broadcaster with the rest of the story, Paul Harvey. Born this day in 1919, Howard Morris, better known as Ernest T. Bass, on the Andy Griffith Show. He actually directed some of the Andy Griffith shows. Dodgers and Mets great and baseball Hall of Famer Mike Piazza is 58. This day in history. September 4th, 1882, in its first large-scale test, Thomas Edison's light bulb is used to light New York's Pearl Street Station. This day in 1950, the Beetle Bailey comic strip debuts in 12 newspapers. September 4th, 1957, the governor of Arkansas, Orville Faubus, calls out the National Guard to prevent 9 black students from entering Little Rock's Central High School. And this day in 2002, the winner of the first season of American Idol is dramatically announced.
2: The winner of American Idol 2002 is...
1: And our thought for the day is from Paul Harvey, whose birthday was September 4th. He said, if there's a 50-50 chance that something can go wrong, then 9 times out of 10, it will. Good day. Well, be kind to yourself today. This is KSST. Good morning.
3: I'm Kristen Yates with an Ag Minute. Firefighters statewide continue to battle the Ross Fire in Jack and Palo Pinto counties, which has scorched over 90,000 acres in the past 10 days.
4: Alongside firefighting crews are fire investigators looking for the source of the massive blaze, and they think they've found it. The Texas A&M Forest Service says the flames were sparked by someone repairing a flat tire on the grassy shoulder of a road. In other words, the Ross Fire was human-caused but not intentionally set.
3: That's Jim Ryan reporting. National Farmers Union President Rob LaRue says the USDA's new Ranchers First initiative is a step in the right direction, but more action is needed to strengthen the U.S. cattle industry. LaRue says improved risk protection tools, expanded credit, and new processing loans could help farmers and ranchers rebuild their herds and compete in a cattle market increasingly dominated by corporations. LaRue is urging the administration to support mandatory labeling and for Congress to move legislation forward. This has been an Ag Minute. I'm Kristen Yates. TSN News.
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0: Here's your KSST KRVA FM weather. No rain through the holiday weekend, but it will stay hot and humid. We're going into the mid-90s today. Sunny skies, our heat index up there around 100. Mid-70s and clear for the overnight hours. Another hot and humid day coming up on Saturday and Sunday. Upper 90s to about 100 and sunny. Sunny and hot Labor Day. I'm meteorologist Steve Hamilton on KSST and KRVA FM.
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1: The fight on flock cameras continues as the city of Dallas upholding their $1.5 million contract, even though public pushback in the city of Dallas on the controversial security cameras led to the canceling of that contract to be on their agenda, but only three city council members voted to cancel, meaning the contract will move forward. Other council members praising the security network as an important tool for crime reduction and public safety. Dallas police is still cutting 321 flock cameras that were funded by state grants. That funding now drying up at the state level, and instead of paying for those additional cameras, the city of Dallas just going to go with their other 300 cameras that are under contract. Yes, that means they had 621 flock cameras across the city of Dallas funded in different ways. Now taking out 321 of those that were funded by the state. You can rest assured that the people worried about being caught on these flock cameras will know where those last 300 cameras remain. The very long city council meeting earlier this week included first readings on the tax rate, which could impact the adoption of next year's budget, water and sewer rates, and discussions about exciting things like legal services. Council also approved a community facilities contract to extend public water to serve the new Armstrong Steel site located at 847 Interstate 30. That's on the south side of the interstate, just west of the I-30 Highway 19 interchange. Chris Brown with the EDC also appearing in front of the members of the Sulphur Springs City Council, making a few budget changes to his 2026 budget for the Economic Development Corporation. He also submitted

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1: In obituary news, graveside service for Dennis Brian Maxfield, age 76, of Sulphur Springs, will be held at 11 a.m. Friday, September 4th at North Hopkins Cemetery. Mr. Maxfield passed away Christmas Mother Frances Sulphur Springs, September 1st. He was born March 9th, 1950, in Longview, Texas, to the late Parker and Maxine Wells Maxfield. He married Sally Deaton Maxfield at First Baptist Church, Sulphur Springs, July 31st, 2008. Dennis graduated from Pine Tree High and later attended Kilgore College. He enjoyed playing baseball. He was a dairyman from 74 to 92 when he went to work for Weatherford Trico in Greenville. He retired as a supervisor in 2019. He had a genuine love for people and a desire to share the gospel with those around him. His faith was evident in the way he lived his life and cared for others. He regularly visited the nursing homes and faithfully read the Bible to Uncle Don Deaton. Dennis found joy in the simple things in life, including gardening, tinkering, and making things with his hands. He especially cherished the fellowship and friendship he shared with Gene White and the men of the Friday Morning Men's Prayer Group. Above all, Dennis was a loving and devoted husband and a good Christian man. He leaves behind a legacy of love, faith, laughter, friendship, and service that will be remembered by all who knew him. Survived by his wife Sally of Sulphur Springs, stepdaughters Amber Clifton Day and husband Kevin of Carrollton, Jolie Clifton Turner and husband Brandon of Conroe, brother David Maxfield of Salt Lake City, Utah, and many, many grandchildren. Blue flowers donations should be made in his memory to First Baptist Church, Sulphur Springs. Barbara Gail Rainey Taylor, age 78, of Sulphur Springs, passed away September 2nd, surrounded by her loving family. She was born May 26, 48, in Cooper to Billy Jim Rainey and Aletta Ellis Rainey. She grew up alongside her siblings, Ann Blair and husband Hugh, Lisa Taylor and husband Robert, Steve Rainey and wife Tina, and Jim Rainey and wife Charlotte. On August 14, 1966, Barbara married her beloved husband, Jim Taylor, in Cooper. Together, they recently celebrated their 60th wedding anniversary. She was a proud mother of daughter Carol Ann Moore and husband Jeff and son Blake Taylor and wife Amy. She was a loving grandmother to Jacob Moore and wife Shannon, Audrey Stewart and husband Aiden, Allie Vinklerick and husband Cody, and Addie Taylor. She was also blessed with many, many grandchildren. She earned a degree in music education from East Texas State University and devoted much of her life to sharing the gift of music with others. She was a beloved piano teacher and taught music at both Mount Vernon and Miller Grove ISDs. For more than 50 years, she also shared her talents as a pianist and organist at weddings, funerals, church service, and countless other special occasions. She was a member of First Baptist Church, Sulphur Springs. She found great joy and purpose in serving her church through music. Her music touched generations of families, and her contribution was woven into many of the most meaningful life moments. Preceded in death by her parents, survived by her husband Tim, children, and many, many grandchildren. Visitation will be held from 6 to 8 p.m. Friday, September 4th at West Oaks. Graveside service will be held at 10 a.m. Saturday, September 5th at Lee Cemetery in Winsboro. In lieu of flowers, memorial contributions should be made in Barbara's honor to First Baptist Church, Sulphur Springs.
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1: 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They do good works around Hopkins County all year long. This year's Homecoming Parade's coming up September 15th. It's going to be starting at 6 p.m. Mercy me, it's

0: Heritage Park's 50th year anniversary. They started in 1976. Can you believe it? There's free admission September 5th, starting at 10 a.m. and going till 3 p.m. You know where they're at. They're over at 416 North Jackson Street here in Sulphur Springs. They've got the historical buildings. There'll be music, storytelling, games, fishing, craft demos, animals, snack bar, bakery, ice cream. 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First 100 people that arrive get a free T-shirt. Be here early, it says. All the friends in assisted living are welcome to come too. 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
2: McLean Game and Cattle in Houston County is celebrating two centuries of ranching in Texas. Ag Commissioner Sid Miller says stories like this one highlight the resilience, tradition, and family values that continue to define Texas agriculture generation after generation.
4: Since 1974, our program, the Family Land Heritage Program, has recognized Texas farms and ranches that have been in continuous operation for 100 years or more. It just so happens that McLean Game and Cattle was honored in that inaugural ceremony in 1974 for 100 years, for being over 100 years. As one of the 93 survivors of the Battle of Medina, Daniel McLean received a Mexican land grant in 1821. He established his family farm and ranch on 9,200 acres of land. Hey, this ranch has been under five different flags. But they've remained dedicated stewards of the land all those years. They've grown sugar cane, corn, cotton. They still raise cattle and horses. Now, 200 years later, it hadn't changed much. It's pretty much the same operation. The great, great, great grand stepson of the founder, Jeremy Bobbitt, still farms and ranches the land. We're proud. We're going to have our largest event this time. We're honoring, at the request of President Trump, not only 100 years and more, but those ranches that were 50 and 75. So we're looking forward to honoring this ranch and the other 166 for their longevity farming this and ranching the same land.
2: And thanks for joining us for Shoot the Bull. I'm Chelsea Wade, TSN News.

0: the Agribusiness Report. 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
1: We look at the retail prices for whole milk here in the central region.
0: Kansas State Dairy Specialist, Dr. Mike Brook.
1: Every year, the Milk Market Administrator in Kansas City takes a little bit of time to put together some data concerning what fluid milk is worth in the marketplace, as well as what our average prices are on the farm, and does a comparison of those two. So the way they conduct this is they look at the fluid milk prices, and what they're really looking at is the price of whole milk in different locations. They look at St. Louis, Missouri, Denver, Colorado, Kansas City, Missouri, and Wichita, Kansas. They look at the average of the two largest retail grocery chains in each of those cities, as well as the largest convenience chain. So the actual product that they look at in an individual store or convenience store may be different based on the most common brand that is actually purchased from each of those retail outlets. So they do this on a monthly basis and then report how that varies throughout the year. So as we look at the average prices that we see for whole milk under this survey, on a national basis, the average price averages over the last 10 years from about $3.25 a gallon up to just over $4 a gallon. And there's variation, obviously, in what we see within some of the regions. Here in the five cities that are surveyed here in the central region, so we look at the cost of whole milk in the grocery store average for the year of 2025. On an average basis, the average was $4.42 a gallon. Kansas City averaged $6.05. Denver, $4.43. St. Louis, $4.87 a gallon. And Wichita came in at $4.51 per gallon of whole milk. So as we look at those prices, there's considerable variation there between the retail outlets. And as you look at your milk check as a dairy producer, obviously there would be some variation within the year. But when we look at average prices paid throughout the year, maybe not as much variation as what we see in the prices charged to consumers for purchasing milk in grocery stores and convenience stores. As a producer, what can you do about this? Well, not a lot, obviously, but I think it is important for you to note that your consumers, those that are consuming the milk that you produce on your dairy farm, are paying different prices depending on which cities they might be located in and which grocery store chains maybe they have the opportunity to purchase at as well. So there would be some variation there, as you might expect, but maybe it's a little greater than what you would have expected. And I know as I looked at the data, I thought it was a little more variation than what I was expecting to see over the year of 2025. So did anybody decrease in what they were needing to pay for milk in 2025 compared to 2024? And actually, in the city of Wichita, there was a decrease there, fairly slight from 2024, but a decrease at any rate for 2025. All of the rest of the locations surveyed saw an increase, modest, generally 1 or 2%.
0: Kansas State Dairy Specialist Dr. Mike Brook. 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

0: KSN News. I'm Alan Skye. We've been telling you about that wildfire burning between Fort Worth and Abilene. That's the biggest in the state right now, and we're now hearing crews may need a couple more weeks to put it out.
1: Governor Abbott surveyed the damage from the Incident Command Center in Mineral Wells. He said thanks to their preparations, the Ross Fire has resulted in no deaths and no injuries, and that's their goal going forward.
2: While the fire is still burning, while smoke is still rising from the fires, I urge everybody to heed local warnings.
1: Texas Department of Emergency Management Chief Nim Kidd estimates 2 more weeks before every hot spot and burning ember is out.
3: So we need to plan for about 2 more weeks of resources here now.
1: Palo Pinto County Judge Shane Long says they believe they know what caused the fire.
4: Our local fire marshal and also TFS investigators, as of right now, it's undetermined roadside start.
1: In Austin, Chris Fox, TSN News.
0: Leader of the state's finances wants lawmakers to fund the education voucher program. Acting Controller Don Huffine says the legislature should fund vouchers with $226 million over the next 2 years. The first year of the program cost $1 billion. The Texas State Teacher Association's Clay Robinson cites a report showing 70% of families getting vouchers already had kids in private school and could afford tuition.
5: So why should other taxpayers be subsidizing these people out of their pockets?
0: He worries additional money for vouchers could hurt public schools. The state, though, says the program gives parents the power to choose the best education for their kids, and more than 100,000 Texas students have already enrolled. Distrust of flock cameras is bringing together both parties in Texas.
6: The roadside cameras track drivers without their knowledge, and a new poll out this week found overwhelming opposition. Activists say a ban would be low-hanging fruit for lawmakers.
7: There's a lot of suspicion. A lot of people hate this. It crosses party lines.
6: Terry Hall is with Texans for Toll-Free Highway. She says the state has already banned red light cameras, so this should be easy. In San Antonio, Michael Board, TSN News.
0: The president is coming to Texas next week for the Republican midterm convention, so TSN's Russell Scott says security is going to be tight around the arena in Dallas.
8: The Secret Service has already started their security work for next week's midterm convention. Here outside American Airlines Center, Special Agent in Charge Christine Foley is working and coordinating to mitigate any safety concerns.
9: We do that by obviously addressing the issues that we need to make sure that we have secure, with a good balance of trying to minimize disruptions for the businesses and the residents around here, because there's quite a bit around the American Airlines Center.
8: She says anybody coming to Victory Park next week, especially Wednesday and Thursday, needs to allow for street closures and delays. Russell Scott, TSN News.
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1: I'm Gavin Lewis with your Texas Rangers report. 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
1: Hopes were looking high for the Rangers to get their sixth series sweep of the season against the Athletics. The Rangers won the first two games by a combined total of 16-6. Ezekiel Durant had his first leadoff home run of the season to start the Rangers 1-0 in the bottom of the first.
4: And Durant swings and belts one. Deep left field. Back goes Gailoff. He's at the wall. That ball is history. A leadoff home run for Ezekiel Durant.
1: Justin Foscue added a home run of his own to double the score to 2-0 in the bottom of the second.
5: Now the 3-2, and that ball is hit to deep left center field. Clark going back on this. He turns to look, and it's out of here.
1: That is where the fun ended for the Rangers, as the Athletics homered five times over the next seven innings, defeating the Rangers 9-2. The Rangers continue at home tonight against the Tampa Bay Rays to continue to fight for a playoff spot. I'm Gavin Moritz with your Rangers report.

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2: Well, put some coffee on, sit down and have a cup. It's Friday, September 4th, and we're passing the time this morning on KSST. I'm John Mark Dempsey. You might have seen some rain early Thursday in Sulphur Springs and Hopkins County, maybe as much as a quarter of an inch, but no more rain in the forecast for a while. Today's sunny with a high near 96, not quite as hot as it has been recently, but heat index value still as high as 102. Winds light and from the south or southeast, and it goes on about like that right on into the early part of next week. We have James Terry with your Sulphur Springs and Hopkins County birthdays coming up here in a few moments. But first of all, some other birthdays to tell you about. Pro golfer Ray Floyd is 84, and golfing great Tom Watson from Austin is 77. This day in history.
3: Whoa, boys, take me back. I want to ride in Geronimo's.
2: September 4th, 1886, Apache Chief Geronimo surrenders, ending the last major U.S. Indian war. This day in 1888, George Eastman patents the first roll film camera and registers the brand name Kodak. 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
2: This day in 1972, Mark Spitz becomes the first athlete to win 7 gold medals in a single Olympics when the U.S. 4x100-meter medley relay team wins the gold. This day in 2016, Mother Teresa is canonized by Pope Francis in a ceremony at the Vatican. And so it goes. Make it a great day. Good morning. This is KSST.

0: Good morning. Time for birthdays again. Our good friend James Terry is here with birthdays. James, good morning.
1: Good morning to you, Chad. Let's see who's on our birthday list for today. These folks have a birthday today on the 4th day of September. Happy birthday, Samantha Hope Harper, who is 26 years old today. Jody Oxford has a birthday today, so does Forrest Hurley, Riley Tatum, Chloe Baker, William Benjamin Campbell. Debbie Price has a birthday, so does Wayne Harris, Jasmine Hall, Adam Perry, Gary Williams, Dorothy Jo Thomas, Harrison Allen. Happy birthday, Jason Walden, Jessica Johnson, Adrian Godbolt, Jonathan Crook. Nadia Wright celebrates a birthday today, so does Angela Sancho. Mary Jo Eddy celebrates an 87th birthday. Billy Pinnell has a birthday today, so does Mary French Cable, Kelly Pruse, Rodney Grant, Jerry Bennett. Happy 26th birthday to Jesse Armstrong. James Doss has a birthday, so does Vicki Weaver, Buffy Michelle Mabe. Mr. Johnny Funnerberger has a birthday today also. Birthday greetings to Christy Conley, Michelle Malone, David Ryan Wells, Lana Wilkinson, Jennifer Waller, and Brent Eddins. Happy birthday to all of you folks who have your birthdays today on September 4th.
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4: Well, thanks for starting your day with KSST this morning. I'm John Mark Dempsey, and it is Friday, September 4th. It says so right there on the calendar. Let's see what's on our agenda for today. Some other birthdays and milestones to tell you about.
5: Hello, Americans. This is Paul Harvey. 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
4: Born September 4th, 1918, news commentator and radio broadcaster, with the rest of the story, Paul Harvey. Born this day in 1919, Howard Morris, better known as Ernest T. Bass, on the Andy Griffith Show. He actually directed some of the Andy Griffith shows. Dodgers and Mets great and baseball Hall of Famer Mike Piazza is 58. This day in history. September 4th, 1781, Los Angeles is founded by 44 Spanish-speaking mestizos, people of mixed race, especially those of Spanish and indigenous descent. September 4th, 1882, in its first large-scale test, Thomas Edison's light bulb is used to light New York's Pearl Street Station. This day in 1950, the Beetle Bailey comic strip debuts in 12 newspapers. September 4th, 1957, the governor of Arkansas, Orville Faubus, calls out the National Guard to prevent 9 black students from entering Little Rock's Central High School. September 4th, 1998, 2 students at Stanford University in California, Larry Page and Sergey Brin, incorporate a new internet company, Google. And this day in 2002, the winner of the first season of American Idol is dramatically announced.
6: The winner of American Idol 2002 is... Kelly Clarkson.
4: Sunny today, high of 96. Heat index values as high as 104. Wildcats' first home football game of the season this evening. Very tough opponent, Texarkana Pleasant Grove. Will have the broadcast for you on KSST. Gonna be a beautiful day. Make the most of it. Good morning.

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1: Here's your KSST KRVA FM weather. No rain through the holiday weekend, but it will stay hot and humid. We're going into the mid-90s today. Sunny skies, our heat index up there around 100. Mid-70s and clear for the overnight hours. Another hot and humid day coming up on Saturday and Sunday. Upper 90s to about 100 and sunny. Sunny and hot Labor Day. I'm meteorologist Steve Hamilton on KSST and KRVA FM.
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0: This is Morning News Break from the Texas State Network. I'm Alan Skaya. Wildfires have burned more than 90,000 acres between Fort Worth and Abilene. We're now hearing it could take 2 more weeks to put them out.
1: Governor Abbott surveyed the damage from the Incident Command Center in Mineral Wells. He said thanks to their preparations, the Ross Fire has resulted in no deaths and no injuries, and that's their goal going forward.
2: While the fire is still burning, while smoke is still rising from the fires, I urge everybody to heed local warnings.
1: Texas Department of Emergency Management Chief Nim Kidd estimates 2 more weeks before every hot spot and burning ember is out.
3: So we need to plan for about 2 more weeks of resources here now.
1: Palo Pinto County Judge Shane Long says they believe they know what caused the fire.
4: Our local fire marshal and also TFS investigators, as of right now, it's undetermined roadside start.
1: In Austin, Chris Fox, TSN News.
0: In some parts of the state are getting drenched from the remnants of Edward this morning, but the Texas drought is growing rapidly, and so is the risk of more wildfires.
5: It's bone dry in central, north, and east Texas already. And just in 1 week, according to the U.S. Drought Monitor, dry conditions grew about 12%. Now, just over 69% of the state is in a drought affecting nearly 16 million Texans. State Forestry Services says the sudden dry spell prompted over 300 wildfires that claimed over 121,000 acres. Fire threats remain elevated all through September, with little rain being forecast. Eric Lycom, TSN News.
0: The president's coming to Texas next week for the Republican midterm convention, so TSN's Russell Scott says security's going to be tight around the arena in Dallas.
6: The Secret Service has already started their security work for next week's midterm convention. Here outside American Airlines Center, Special Agent in Charge Christine Foley is working and coordinating to mitigate any safety concerns.
7: We do that by obviously addressing the issues that we need to make sure that we have secure, with a good balance of trying to minimize disruptions for the businesses and the residents around here, because there's quite a bit around the American Airlines Center.
6: She says anybody coming to Victory Park next week, especially Wednesday and Thursday, needs to allow for street closures and delays. Russell Scott, TSN News.
0: While Dallas gets ready for the midterm convention, a Texas man's been accused of sending threatening messages to a Texas politician.
8: Investigators say

0: Pharma lied about how effective it was at preventing illness, and they should not be given immunity.
1: We seek civil penalties, which again are punitive and meant to deter future violations.
0: And Texas may have found a sympathetic court. Multiple Fifth Circuit judges seem to agree that the federal judge who dismissed the case may have lacked jurisdiction. In San Antonio, Michael Board, TSN News.
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2: Welcome back to Morning News Break. Distrust of so-called flock cameras is bringing together both parties in Texas.
0: The roadside cameras track drivers without their knowledge, and a new poll out this week found overwhelming opposition. Activists say a ban would be low-hanging fruit for lawmakers.
5: There's a lot of suspicion. A lot of people hate this. It crosses party lines.
0: Terry Hall is with Texans for Toll-Free Highway. She says the state has already banned red light cameras, so this should be easy. In San Antonio, Michael Board, TSN News.
2: Dallas police have broken ground on what they describe as an overdue police academy. They say the law enforcement training center at the University of North Texas at Dallas will replace outdated facilities and improve officer training. While about $82 million in the city's upcoming bond election would help fund the rest of the academy, Councilwoman Kara Mendelson says voters should bust the bond.
6: This is a blank check that you're giving to the city, and you're trusting this city council to actually allocate dollars to those projects. And I will say, as a member of this city council, I don't think you should do that. I think you should hold us accountable, and you should say, I want you to list the name of the project and tell me how much money will go to it.
2: She says language on the $443 million plan is not clear on what the money would be used for. She says instead people should ask the council to come back in May with a smaller bond just for the academy. Supporters counter the bond can help hire more police officers and strengthen public safety in Dallas. An ICE officer who was released from custody in Texas last week is facing new criminal charges in Minnesota.
7: Christian Castro is facing state criminal charges in Minnesota over shooting and injuring Julio Cesar Sosa Solis in January during an immigration crackdown. Those state charges include assault and falsely reporting a crime related to the shooting. He had been held in Texas until last week when Governor Abbott declined to sign extradition papers to send him back to Minnesota to face charges, so he was released. Now, sources tell the Associated Press that Castro is also facing new charges at the federal level. He's accused of making false statements to federal investigators. Stephen Pickering, TSN News.
2: The federal government has extended the construction pause on the $1.7 billion Big Bend border security project until September 30th. The Lipan Apache community has filed a lawsuit. State Senator Roland Gutierrez says Homeland Security is violating the Religious Freedom Restoration Act by physically altering, destroying, or blocking access to a sacred ancestral ceremonial and burial site.
8: What we came out with was an agreement from the government that there would be no construction until September the 15th in both Big Bend 2 and 4, the entire region.
2: The feds have since sent the letter agreeing to extend the construction pause until September 30th. The long-term goal of the lawsuit is a permanent injunction to stop all border security construction at Big Bend. The governor wants a pathway for students to earn a bachelor's degree in just 3 years. That's a new concept here, but other states have been studying this too.
9: It's something I'd say that's gaining momentum pretty quickly across the country.
2: Jason Lee is with the nonprofit research group RAND. He says it comes down to money. He says kids can leave college with a degree and less debt. But it's so new, he says, there is not enough data to see if this is something that would be accepted by the business community. The leader of the state's finances wants lawmakers to fund the education voucher program. Acting Controller Don Huffine says the legislature should fund vouchers with $226 million over the next 2 years. The first year of the program cost $1 billion. The Texas State Teachers Association's Clay Robison cites a report showing 70% of families getting vouchers already had kids in private school and could afford tuition.
10: So why should other taxpayers be subsidizing these people out of the

0: out of their pockets.
1: He worries additional money for vouchers could hurt public schools. The state says the program gives parents the power to choose the best education for their kids, and more than 100,000 Texas students have already enrolled. Coming up next, Mike Rogers has the other side of the news. That's when Morning News Break continues.
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1: Now here's TSN's Mike Rogers with the other side of the news.
5: When it comes to marriage proposals, Tom Bedard has now set the bar pretty high, even though it took him long enough to pop the question to his girlfriend, Rhea Madej.
6: We've been dating for almost 5 years now.
5: So it's about time.
6: Yeah.
7: She'd been dropping a couple of hints here or there. I was waiting for the right opportunity.
5: But that had proven to be a challenge. You see, Tom and Rhea are meteorologists. They work for AccuWeather up in Wichita, Kansas, right there in the heart of Tornado Alley, which played right into Tom's plan. You see, he wanted to propose in front of an actual tornado. But first, they had to find one. So he put his best friend on it.
7: He and Rhea worked on the forecast for it, Rhea not knowing what it was really for.
5: And eventually, they found a line of storms moving through southeastern Colorado a couple of weeks ago. And so off they went, looking for a funnel cloud. It took a while, but they found one, and that's when Tom made his move, dropping down on one knee.
6: Once it did touch down, so did Tom's left knee. So when I turned to my right to look at why Tom was on the ground, I can't even describe the way that felt.
5: That was a new experience for Tom, too.
7: My legs have never shook as bad as they did at the moment. Just say
6: yes. I didn't notice Tom trembling until during and after the proposal. I've never seen him so nervous.
7: I was pretty confident she was going to say yes, but I'm realistic. I know that Rhea could find a much better guy than me out there.
6: Tom, you know there was not a doubt in my mind that you were the one.
8: You had me at hello.
5: And so now it's time to start planning the wedding and perhaps continue the theme.
7: We will have a whole incident action plan and everything's going to be ready so that if we hear sirens, the entire wedding party goes to shelter.
5: And I'm Mike Rogers with the other side of the news on TSN. Just say yes.
1: Now time for a TSN sports update. Here's Adam C.
9: The Dallas Cowboys front office was busy yesterday restructuring the contracts of three players. The contracts restructured belong to tight end Jake Ferguson, cornerback Deron Bland, and defensive lineman Kenny Clark. They achieved the restructuring through converting base salaries into signing bonuses. Before the contract changes, the Cowboys only had $14.2 million in cap space. With yesterday's moves, they freed up $19 million, giving them room for a blockbuster trade if they'd like. The Cowboys open their season on Sunday Night Football on September 13th. Kickoff at 7:20, coverage on NBC. The Houston Rockets were also in extension headlines, signing Amen Thompson to a 5-year, $208 million deal. The deal locks in Thompson till 2032, and it has an average annual value of $41.6 million. It's the longest rookie extension in franchise history. I'm Adam C., TSN Sports Minute.
1: And recapping our top story now, that wildfire has burned more than 90,000 acres between Fort Worth and Abilene. We're now hearing it could take 2 more weeks to put them out. The governor surveyed damage in Mineral Wells yesterday, along with the Texas Division of Emergency Management Chief Nim Kidd. And he says it will take a couple more weeks before they get every hot spot and burning ember out.
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4: The fight on flock cameras continues as the city of Dallas upholding their $1.5 million contract, even though public pushback in the city of Dallas on the controversial security cameras led to the canceling of that contract to be on their agenda, but only three city council members voted to cancel, meaning the contract will move forward. Other council members praising the security network as an important tool for crime reduction and public safety. Dallas Police is still cutting 321 flock cameras that were funded by state grants. That funding now drying up at the state level, and instead of paying for those additional cameras, the city of Dallas just going to go with their other 300 cameras that are under contract. Yes, that means they had 621 flock cameras across the city of Dallas funded in different ways. Now taking out 321 of those that were funded by the state. You can rest assured that the people worried about being caught on these flock cameras will know where those last 300 cameras remain. The very long city council meeting earlier this week included first readings on the tax rate, which could impact the adoption of next year's budget, water and sewer rates, and discussions about exciting things like legal services. Council also approved a community facilities contract to extend public water to serve the new Armstrong Steel site located at 847 Interstate 30. That's on the south side of the interstate, just west of the I-30 Highway 19 interchange. Chris Brown with the EDC also appearing in front of the members of the Sulphur Springs City Council, making a few budget changes to his 2026 budget for the Economic Development Corporation. He also submitted his budget for next fiscal year, 2027, as well as getting permission to start a tax abatement negotiation for some new construction happening. All of those EDC items unanimously approved by the Sulphur Springs City Council. The council needing to meet again September 16th to finalize some second readings of the water and sewer rates, as well as the upcoming tax rate. All of that needing to be in place before they can adopt next year's budget. Time for that meeting not yet set, but it'll happen September 16th at City Hall, 201 North Davis Street in Sulphur Spring.
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11: 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These are some of the worst liners we've ever gotten. We'll call him back and see if we can get our money back.
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0: graveside service for Dennis Brian Maxfield, age 76, of Sulphur Springs, will be held at 11 a.m. Friday, September 4th at North Hopkins Cemetery. Mr. Maxfield passed away Christmas Mother Frances Sulphur Springs, September 1st. He was born March 9, 1950, in Longview, Texas, to the late Parker and Maxine Wells Maxfield. He married Sally Deaton Maxfield at First Baptist Church, Sulphur Springs, July 31, 2008. Dennis graduated from Pine Tree High and later attended Kilgore College. He enjoyed playing baseball. He was a dairyman from 74 to 92 when he went to work for Weatherford Trico in Greenville. He retired as a supervisor in 2019. He had a genuine love for people and a desire to share the gospel with those around him. His faith was evident in the way he lived his life and cared for others. He regularly visited the nursing homes and faithfully read the Bible to Uncle Don Deaton. Dennis found joy in the simple things in life, including gardening, tinkering, and making things with his hands. He especially cherished the fellowship and friendship he shared with Gene White and the men of the Friday Morning Men's Prayer Group. Above all, Dennis was a loving and devoted husband and a good Christian man. He leaves behind a legacy of love, faith, laughter, friendship, and service that will be remembered by all who knew him. Survived by his wife Sally of Sulphur Springs, stepdaughters Amber Clifton Day and husband Kevin of Carrollton, Jolie Clifton Turner and husband Brandon of Conroe, brother David Maxfield of Salt Lake City, Utah, and many, many grandchildren. Blue Flowers donations should be made in his memory to First Baptist Church, Sulphur Springs. Barbara Gail Rainey Taylor, age 78, of Sulphur Springs, passed away September 2nd, surrounded by her loving family. She was born May 26, 48, in Cooper to Billy Jim Rainey and Aletta Ellis Rainey. She grew up alongside her siblings, Ann Blair and husband Hugh, Lisa Taylor and husband Robert, Steve Rainey and wife Tina, and Jim Rainey and wife Charlotte. On August 14, 1966, Barbara married her beloved husband, Jim Taylor, in Cooper. Together, they recently celebrated their 60th wedding anniversary. She was a proud mother of daughter Carol Ann Moore and husband Jeff, and son Blake Taylor and wife Amy. She was a loving grandmother to Jacob Moore and wife Shannon, Audrey Stewart and husband Aiden, Allie Vinklerek and husband Cody, and Addie Taylor. She was also blessed with many, many grandchildren. She earned a degree in music education from East Texas State University and devoted much of her life to sharing the gift of music with others. She was a beloved piano teacher and taught music at both Mount Vernon and Miller Grove ISDs. For more than 50 years, she also shared her talents as a pianist and organist at weddings, funerals, church service, and countless other special occasions. She was a member of First Baptist Church, Sulphur Springs. She found great joy and purpose in serving her church through music. Her music touched generations of families, and her contribution was woven into many of the most meaningful life moments. Preceded in death by her parents, survived by her husband Tim, children, and many, many grandchildren. Visitation will be held from 6 to 8 p.m. Friday, September 4th at West Oaks. Graveside service will be held at 10 a.m. Saturday, September 5th at Lee Cemetery in Winsboro. In lieu of flowers, memorial contributions should be made in Barbara's honor to First Baptist Church, Sulphur Springs. Taking a look at your community calendar, Homecoming 2026, and they're having a parade. It's presented by the Dial Study Club. They do good works around Hopkins County all year long. This year's Homecoming parade is coming up September 15th. It's going to be starting at 6 p.m. Mercy Me is Heritage Park's 50th year anniversary. They started in 1976. Can you believe it? There's free admission September 5th, starting at 10 a.m. and going till 3 p.m. You know where they're at. They're over at 416 North Jackson Street here in Sulphur Springs. They've got the historical buildings. There'll be music, storytelling, games, fishing, craft demos, animals, snack bar, bakery, ice cream, cash only on that. Step back in time and help celebrate 50 years. The 2026 Senior Center Olympics is coming up soon, September 18th, starting at 11 a.m. Show your support and win our Spirit Award. Sponsorships are still available. First 100 people that arrive get a free T-shirt. Be here early, it says. All the friends in assisted living are welcome to come too. For more information, give them a call, 903-439-3720.
13: And so begins another day. Let's hope the fish are biting. Good morning, I'm John Mark Dempsey on KSST. And it is now Friday, September 4th. Delighted to have you sharing a cup of coffee with us this morning. So we did see some rain early Thursday in Sulphur Springs. Some folks got almost a quarter of an inch. Others not quite so much. Now, there's no further rain in the weather forecast, I am afraid. Today, sunny with a high near 96, not quite so hot as it was a week or so ago. Still, heat index values as high as 102. Winds out of the south, southeast, very light, about 5 miles per hour. Overnight, down to about 73 degrees. Saturday, sunny, high of 98. Coming up after 8 o'clock, we have Bill Bradford with the History and Heritage Files. About 8:15 this morning, we have a conversation with Sulphur Springs Wildcats head football coach Brandon Faircloth about the game at home tonight against Texarkana Pleasant Grove. And then around 8:30 this morning, the new program, Texas Originals. We'll make it a good one, and thanks for sitting in with us on KSST.

0: KSST has been reporting the news for Sulphur Springs and Hopkins County since 1947. We couldn't look to the future without remembering our past. These are the History and Heritage Files as compiled and presented by Bill Bradford prior to 2014.
1: These are the History and Heritage Files for the fourth day of September. Dawn 6:34 a.m., sunrise 6:59, sunset 7:43, dark 8:08 p.m. 65 is a normal low, 93 a normal high. The original Hopkins County Memorial Hospital went into operation on this day for September 1949. Originally run by Hopkins County, with a hospital board appointed by the commissioners. On this day in 1959, the Sulphur Springs Lions Club presented the Woman's Club building with a check for $410. The service clubs all helped get the Woman's Club building constructed because the service clubs needed a place to meet. Service clubs had been meeting in such places as the Methodist and Presbyterian basements, the First Christian, and other church annexes. No places for big banquets. Banquets like the KSST Businessmen's Luncheon and the Chamber Banquet the night the dial telephone system went into operation were held at the Country Club. The cafeteria and the end of the gym behind what's now the Sulphur Springs School Administration Building was the location for many Chamber of Commerce banquets and was the site of the countywide banquet by the committee to send Paul Hirschler back home.
2: Please extend my best wishes and congratulations to Mr. Paul Hirschler. With kindest personal regards, sincerely, and it is signed John Connolly.
3: Paul, I don't know your plans, but if I were you, I would go somewhere.
4: I make a speech kind of like a take a bath. I don't know just exactly where I'm going to start.
2: We'll acknowledge receipt of your letter advising that Paul Hirschler plans to return to Ohio. We sincerely appreciate the warning. Please confirm that your committee to send Paul Hirschler back home has also provided funds which will return him to Texas.
3: Paul is the only agent under my supervision that calls me sir. He spells it C-U-R.
5: Paul, this is Murray Cox talking. You know, from an ex-county agent who is now making an honest living and one who never got near the Distinguished Service Award, I'm proud to add my congratulations to you.
4: I'd like to furnish you a new 69 Plymouth VIP for the trip up there and back.
6: I guess this is the first time in my life. This is one time I can't speak. I guess it's a little like when Mark Anthony went to see Cleopatra. He said, I didn't come here to make a speech.
1: But he did. The gymnasium at that site was the location for early Dairy Festival pageants. We learn from the Heritage Files.
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0: talking with Brandon Faircloth, head coach of the Sulphur Springs Wildcats, athletic director for the Sulphur Springs ISD. Opening loss to Mount Pleasant last week, the season opener. What was your overall assessment of that game?
1: Well, you know, really proud of our effort. We played a really good team. I mean, anytime you play up a division in 5A and Mount Pleasant's, I mean, they have a really good team this year, so credit Coach Cluley. It's a good game for us. You know, we got four non-district games to get ready for district. And, you know, just because of how the schedule lays out, it's four really good teams. And so, you know, there's going to have to be some patience. We've got a lot of new kids who have not played a lot of varsity football that are out there. And so we've got four games to get ready, playing the long game a little bit, getting ready for district. And so, you know, I'd love to be 4-0 at the end of non-district, but sometimes that's not what's best for the team. And what's best for our team is to play good teams and to get ready for those six district games. And so that's what we're preparing for, and that's what we're doing. And I was really proud of our effort. We never gave up. We never quit. We had some really young guys in there at times. And, you know, it's only going to help us in the future.
0: Mm-hmm. Not to say that you won't win some pre-district games, but every year there are teams that start out 0-4 and go deep into the playoffs.
1: Well, and I've done it before in my coaching career. One year I started out 1-4 and ended 8-5 and lost on Thanksgiving. And so we won seven games in a row. And so, you know, I think it kind of puts a little perspective on it. When you do lose a game in non-district, you're like, you know, really doesn't – we're no more in the playoffs or out of the playoffs than we were when this night started, and that'll be like it is the next 4 weeks. And so, ultimately, that first district game at versus Kauffman at the Prim is a game that counts. And, you know, we've got to have everything ready to go for that game. And along the way, these four really tough games that we're going to play, learn our lessons, get better, and be ready to go for district. Mm-hmm.
0: Other than the effort that you mentioned, were there some things that you felt were positives in that game that maybe the average person just observing would not see?
1: Yeah, you know, I mean, I think our tackling has gotten better every week. And so, you know, from the first scrimmage to the second scrimmage to the first game, we've definitely tackled better. You know, Mount Pleasant's running back's a really good player. And so, you know, he's tough to tackle. Yeah. And so, you know, it's just one of those things. You got to challenge yourself. But really proud of our tackling. Obviously, our offensive line did some really good things. Dobson Martin had 92 yards rushing. And so, I mean, there were some really positives. Deuce had a good night running the football. And so, definitely just, you know, we turned the ball over. Can't turn the ball over. We missed on a couple of fourth downs. And so, to me, that can be the difference in a close game or even winning the game. And so, you know, definitely got some things we got to clean up, but definitely proud of some of those things too.
0: I thought the play that could have turned the game around there at the start of the second half, you recovered a free ball
1: on
0: the kickoff, and you're in position there to go in and make it a game, but you couldn't convert there, and that was a missed opportunity.
1: It was, absolutely. No, it was, you know, good kick by our kicker and a great cover by our kickoff team, and we just weren't able to capitalize.
0: Was that by design?
1: A little bit. You know, I mean, we kicked it where we were supposed to, and so there was a little hole there in the kickoff return, and so we put it where we wanted to, but, you know, them not covering it and us getting it was definitely a surprise, but you know, proud of those guys, and like I said, we learned some lessons the hard way and not converting, but, you know, we're going to get better.
0: I thought your kicking game, by and large, was pretty good. You had a kickoff return that I'm sure you wish you did not allow, but other than that, I thought the kicking game was good.
1: It was. No, we work hard on special teams, and like I said, there's still some holes we've got to get better at with some personnel, but for the most part, you know, we work it probably more than anybody else does, and I think it did show up. We were 2-for-2 on extra point. Our punt team was solid, you know, on and off the field, and so definitely some things to be proud of there, and I just got to get more consistent.
0: Did we see it correctly that Gael Garcia is on the kickoff return team and returned some kicks?
1: No.
0: Okay, that was somebody else there.
1: Yeah, Gasaway was returned.
0: That may be what we saw. Okay, fine. So let's look at Pleasant Grove coming in. They played, of course, for the 4A Division II state championship last year. Beat Kilgore in the first week, 42-7. Kilgore has pretty solid reputation around the state of Texas. So they're obviously loaded.
1: Oh, no, incredible team, no doubt. We've got our work cut out for us this Friday night, which is what we want. You know, I mean, it may not have always be fun when you have your work cut out for you, but you know, definitely we've had a great week of practice, and playing teams like Pleasant Grove are going to make you better. And so when I think about who we could play in the playoffs, teams like Kilgore, teams like, you know, Longview Pine Tree, Tyler Chapel Hill, you know, these teams we're facing early in the season will get us ready for them. And so, you know, that's really important to play some really good East Texas teams that have a lot of college talent. And Pleasant Grove has plenty of that. And so they're going to be a challenge for us, but we're ready for it and know that it's going to make us better.
0: They had a really balanced passing and rushing attack in that first game.
1: Yeah, they did whatever they wanted to versus Kilgore. And, yeah, we're working hard this week to keep them down a little bit.
0: You healthy?
1: For the most part, you know, and for game one, obviously there's always, you know, bumps and bruises, but I do think we'll have almost everybody out there Friday night.
0: Seemed like a lot of cramps.
1: That first week, you know, it definitely was for both teams, and that'll get better, and we got to continue to practice in the heat and get used to it. And so, like I said, by district, we're rocking and rolling.
0: Coach, good luck.
1: Thank you very much.
0: Brandon Faircloth, head coach of the Wildcats. This is KSST.

0: This is Texas Originals from Humanities Texas for the advancement of history, culture, and education.
1: Once, when asked about her many achievements, the politician, diplomat, and rancher Anne Armstrong explained, "I was born with energy." That energy spurred Armstrong to become a woman of many firsts. First female co-chair of the Republican National Committee, first female counselor to a U.S. president, and first woman to chair the President's Foreign Intelligence Advisory Board. Armstrong is so closely associated with Texas that it's easy to forget that she was born in New Orleans. In the 1950s, after marrying cattleman Tobin Armstrong, she moved to South Texas and became active in local politics, while also raising five children and helping to run her husband's Kennedy County ranch. Armstrong became co-chair of the RNC in 1971. The next year, she became the first woman to give the keynote address at a national party convention. While serving as a cabinet-level counselor to President Nixon, Armstrong created the White House Office of Women's Programs. She later became counselor to President Ford, who appointed her ambassador to Great Britain. Armstrong was a beacon to many women who aspired to public service, including Senator Kay Bailey Hutchison, who described Armstrong as her greatest mentor for 30 years. Armstrong maintained strong ties to South Texas throughout her distinguished career. When she died in 2008 at the age of 80, she was a sitting member of the Kennedy County Commission.
0: For more information about this Texas Original, visit texasoriginals.org. Texas Originals is produced by Houston Public Media and Humanities Texas, with funding from the National Endowment for the Humanities.
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0: TSN News. I'm Alan Skaya. Wildfires have burned more than 90,000 acres between Fort Worth and Abilene, and we're now hearing it should take a couple more weeks to put them out.
1: Governor Abbott surveyed the damage from the Incident Command Center in Mineral Wells. He said thanks to their preparations, the Ross Fire has resulted in no deaths and no injuries, and that's their goal going forward.
2: While the fire is still burning, while smoke is still rising from the fires, I urge everybody to heed local warnings.
1: Texas Department of Emergency Management Chief Nim Kidd estimates two more weeks before every hot spot and burning ember is out.
3: So we need to plan for about two more weeks of resources here now.
1: Palo Pinto County Judge Shane Long says they believe they know what caused the fire.
4: Our local fire marshal and also TFS investigators, as of right now, it's undetermined roadside start.
1: In Austin, Chris Fox, TSN News.
0: Dallas police have broken ground on what they describe as an overdue police academy. They say the Law Enforcement Training Center at the University of North Texas at Dallas will replace outdated facilities and improve officer training. While about $82 million in the city's upcoming bond election could help fund the rest of the academy, Councilwoman Kira Mendelson says voters should bust the bond.
5: This is a blank check that you're giving to the city, and you're trusting this city council to actually allocate dollars to those projects. And I will say, as a member of this city council, I don't think you should do that. I think you should hold us accountable, and you should say, I want you to list the name of the project and tell me how much money will go to it.
0: She says language on the $443 million plan is not clear on what the money would be used for. She says instead people should ask the council to come back in May with a smaller bond just for the academy. As supporters counter, the bond can help hire more police officers and strengthen public safety. The president's headed to Texas next week for the Republican midterm convention, so TSN's Russell Scott says security is going to be tight around the arena in Dallas.
6: The Secret Service has already started their security work for next week's midterm convention. Here outside American Airlines Center, Special Agent in Charge Christine Foley is working and coordinating to mitigate any safety concerns.
7: We do that by obviously addressing the issues that we need to make sure that we have secure, with a good balance of trying to minimize disruptions for the businesses and the residents around here, because there's quite a bit around the American Airlines Center.
6: She says anybody coming to Victory Park next week, especially Wednesday and Thursday, needs to allow for street closures and delays. Russell Scott, TSN News.
0: Police have arrested a Fort Worth man for making threats against State Representative James Tallarico. Tallarico is running against Republican Ken Paxton for U.S. Senate this November. District Attorney says Bill McFatridge made terroristic threats last month, saying he wrote a couple messages to Tallarico. This is TSN News.
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0: The vice president says he would not describe the conflict with Iran as a war, despite recent escalations. Iran fired on Kuwait Thursday as retaliation for U.S. strikes. J.D. Vance says the U.S. has a responsibility to act against Iran targeting commercial ships in the Strait of Hormuz. The U.S. Navy is reporting success escorting oil-carrying ships through the strait, but traffic is still below levels from before the conflict started. Russia has intensified drone and missile strikes in Ukraine. Ukraine says Russia is adding more daytime strikes on Kyiv, disrupting daily life. They say the air raid sirens lead to people rushing to shelters and interrupting daily activities like shopping and work. Some in Kyiv say they've even considered leaving the capital, saying they can no longer endure the uncertainty. Rescuers in Nepal have pulled two workers alive from a power plant there. That could increase hope of reaching dozens of others who may still be trapped 9 days after floods swept away villages and submerged part of the country in mud and debris. I'm Alan Skaya, TSN News.

0: News. I'm Alan Skye. The head of the Texas Division of Emergency Management says crews might need two more weeks to completely extinguish a 90,000-acre wildfire in Texas. He joined the governor at the incident command post in Mineral Wells.
1: Governor Abbott credited the fact that there have been no deaths or injuries due to the Ross fire to the advanced preparation and quick response of state and local authorities.
2: We knew that weather conditions in this area were such that this was a possible location for a fire. As a result of that, we were able to pre-position both firefighters as well as equipment.
1: The state provided over 1,000 firefighters and other personnel, but the fire is still burning. Texas Department of Emergency Management Chief Nim Kidd.
3: We're looking at up to two more weeks before we get this completely buttoned up so that we have every hot spot and smoldering ember out.
1: Palo Pinto County Judge Shane Long says the cause of the fire is listed as undetermined roadside start. In Austin, Chris Fox, TSN News.
0: Leader of the state's finances wants lawmakers to fund the education voucher program. Acting Controller Don Huffine says the legislature should fund vouchers with $226 million over the next 2 years. Texas State Teachers Association's Clay Robison cites a report showing 70% of families getting vouchers already had kids in private school and could afford tuition.
4: So why should other taxpayers be subsidizing these people out of their pockets?
0: He worries additional money for vouchers could hurt public schools. The state says the program gives parents the power to choose the best education for their kids, and more than 100,000 Texas students have already enrolled. Distrust of flock cameras is bringing together both parties in Texas.
5: The roadside cameras track drivers without their knowledge, and a new poll out this week found overwhelming opposition. Activists say a ban would be low-hanging fruit for lawmakers.
6: There's a lot of suspicion. A lot of people hate this. It crosses party lines.
5: Terry Hall is with Texans for Toll-Free Highway. She says the state has already banned red light cameras, so this should be easy. In San Antonio, Michael Board, TSN News.
0: President's coming to Texas next week for the Republican midterm convention, so TSN's Russell Scott says security is going to be tight around the arena in Dallas.
7: The Secret Service has already started their security work for next week's midterm convention. Here outside American Airlines Center, Special Agent in Charge Christine Foley is working and coordinating to mitigate any safety concerns.
8: We do that by obviously addressing the issues that we need to make sure that we have secure, with a good balance of trying to minimize disruptions for the businesses and the residents around here, because there's quite a bit around the American Airlines Center.
7: She says anybody coming to Victory Park next week, especially Wednesday and Thursday, needs to allow for street closures and delays. Russell Scott, TSN News.
0: This is TSN News.
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0: Employers added 162,000 jobs last month. Labor Department says the unemployment rate stayed at 4.1%. Forecasters had predicted the creation of closer to 65,000 jobs and say this could bring a boost for the Trump administration 2 months before the midterms. Jordan's been an ally to the U.S. in the Middle East, but the kingdom's military bases have become a target of Iranian strikes as a result. Jordanian leaders say they're committed to the relationship with the U.S., saying they want to maintain deeper security ties with the West. Iranian drone and missile strikes have added to strains on Jordan, including a rough economy and volatility in the West Bank. A deadlocked jury is headed back for a seventh day of deliberations in the Lindsey Clancy murder trial. The jury has twice said it cannot reach a verdict on whether the Massachusetts mother was criminally responsible for killing her three kids. The foreperson told the judge one juror is refusing to follow the court's instructions on reasonable doubt. I'm Alan Skye, TSN News.

0: Yes, sir.
1: Come on, let's have a drink.
0: Yes, sir.
1: It's 2:45. There's no one in the place except you and me. Set him up, Joe. You know, John, I got a little story that you ought to know. Wait till you hear about this. We're drinking, my friend, to the end of a brief episode. I'm telling you, that's what happened. Make it one for my baby, and one more for the road. Here's to you.

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3: Texas Agriculture Commissioner Sid Miller has activated the State of Texas Agriculture Relief Fund and TDA's Hay and Feed Hotline as the Ross wildfire threatened farms, ranches, and livestock operations across Palo and Jack counties. 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
1: TSN News. I'm Alan Skaya. Wildfires have burned more than 90,000 acres between Fort Worth and Abilene. We're now hearing it could take 2 more weeks to put that fire out.
2: Governor Abbott surveyed the damage from the Incident Command Center in Mineral Wells. He said thanks to their preparations, the Ross Fire has resulted in no deaths and no injuries, and that's their goal going forward.
3: While the fire is still burning, while smoke is still rising from the fires, I urge everybody to heed local warnings.
2: Texas Department of Emergency Management Chief Nim Kidd estimates 2 more weeks before every hot spot and burning ember is out.
4: So we need to plan for about 2 more weeks of resources here now.
2: Palo Pinto County Judge Shane Long says they believe they know what caused the fire.
5: Our local fire marshal and also TFS investigators, as of right now, it's undetermined roadside start.
2: In Austin, Chris Fox, TSN News.
1: Dallas police have broken ground on what they describe as an overdue police academy. They say the Law Enforcement Training Center at the University of Texas at Dallas will replace outdated facilities and improve officer training. While about $82 million in the city's upcoming bond election could help fund the rest of the academy, Councilwoman Carol Mendelson says voters should bust the bond.
6: This is a blank check that you're giving to the city, and you're trusting this city council to actually allocate dollars to those projects. And I will say, as a member of this city council, I don't think you should do that. I think you should hold us accountable, and you should say, I want you to list the name of the project and tell me how much money will go to it.
1: She says language on the $443 million plan is not clear on what the money would be used for. She says instead people should ask the council to come back in May with a smaller bond just for the academy. Supporters counter, the bond can help hire more officers and strengthen public safety. A suspect in a gold scam targeting senior citizens across the country, including here in Texas, has been arrested after causing $250 million in losses.
7: The Tarrant County DA's office says 35-year-old Muzamil Ahmed was operating the ring out of New Jersey, building shell corporations to launder the stolen money and funnel it to a gold refinery in Florida. Officials say he would then convert the gold and cash into cryptocurrency and move it out of the country. The DA's office says he was a key player in the scam, saying he and a network of others would call elderly folks claiming their bank account, social security number, or other personal info had been compromised. Victims were then told to withdraw savings, buy gold bars, Bitcoin, and suspects posing as federal agents would then go and get the money or cash. Ahmed was arrested on money laundering and financial abuse of the elderly. He currently sits in the Tarrant County Jail. Emily Capatillo, TSN News.
1: Texas Animal Health Commission has lifted some New World screwworm restrictions in 5 counties. Parts of Gillespie, Kerr, Kimball, LaSalle, and Webb counties no longer have to worry about restrictions from animal movement thanks to more surveillance and activities to get rid of those pests. This is TSN News.
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1: A deadlocked jury has led to a mistrial on the woman accused of killing her 3 kids in 2023. Lindsay Clancy's lawyers say she had postpartum psychosis. Prosecutors argued she knew what she was doing. The jury foreman said a member of the jury would not follow instructions about reasonable doubt, but the judge refused to dismiss that juror. The judge has now declared a mistrial. Vice President says he would not describe the conflict with Iran as a war, despite recent escalations. Iran fired on Kuwait Thursday as retaliation for U.S. strikes. J.D. Vance says the U.S. has a responsibility to act against Iran targeting commercial ships in the Strait of Hormuz. U.S. Navy is reporting success escorting oil-carrying ships through the strait, but traffic is still below levels from before the conflict started. Rescuers in Nepal have pulled 2 workers alive from a power plant there. That could increase hope of reaching dozens of others who may still be trapped 9 days after floods swept away villages. I'm Alan Skaya, TSN News.
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11: Here's your KSST KRVA FM weather. No rain through the holiday weekend, but it will stay hot and humid. We're going into the mid-90s today. Sunny skies, our heat index up there around 100. Mid-70s and clear for the overnight hours. Another hot and humid day coming up on Saturday and Sunday. Upper 90s to about 100 and sunny. Sunny and hot Labor Day. I'm meteorologist Steve Hamilton on KSST and KRVA FM.
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10: Cattle are trading down while cotton is up. I'm Tom Nicoletti with the market update from the Texas Farm Bureau Radio Network. October live cattle down 62 cents at 213.67. December live cattle lower by 7 cents at 216.05. October feeder cattle 80 cents lower, coming in at 320.30. November feeder cattle 35 cents on the downside at 314.95. December corn 1/2 lower at 540 and a quarter. March corn down a quarter at 555 and three quarter. December Kansas City hard red winter wheat 5 lower at 810 and a half. December cotton up 52 points to 86.97. March cotton 43 higher at 89.23. October West Texas intermediate crude oil down 58 cents at $90.72 a barrel. I'm Tom Nicoletti with the Texas Farm Bureau Radio Network. 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I'm Tom Nicoletti with Focus on Agriculture at the Texas Farm Bureau Radio Network. Take me out to the ball game, and that's what happened on Saturday, August 29th in Cleburne with the annual Harvest Fest with the Cleburne Railroaders baseball team. To talk more about the event is Chris Goodwin. He joins us from Johnson County in Alvarado. He is a Johnson County Farm Bureau president. He talk about the event and what exactly Farm Bureau did to associate with the ball club and the public.
11: We strive to educate the people about agriculture, that even though Johnson County is becoming more and more urbanized, we are still an agricultural-based community. When this event started, this was a joint effort between Farm Bureau and the railroaders, because the railroaders were fairly new to the area and they needed help to educate everybody within the county out in the rural areas that there was a minor league baseball team in Cleburne now. And the event has grown. We had an outstanding attendance this year, the largest attendance they've had for the year. All of our events are pre-game. Food, vendors, we have 4-H clubs come out and help with the event. We have 4-H clubs come out and they set up anything they've won, state level, district level, even the national level. We have Farm Bureau come up with the learning trailers. We have the water department comes out to educate everybody about our water situation here in Texas. We also have an organization that we donate to as Farm Bureau here in the county called Shine that helps kids in need within the county. We cooked hamburgers. The meal was free. We were just asking donations to go back to the organization Shine. We're trying to educate what Farm Bureau stands for as the voice of agriculture.
10: That is Chris Goodwin, president of the Johnson County Farm Bureau, joining us from North Central Texas. I'm Tom Nicoletti for the Texas Farm Bureau Radio Network. Life.
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4: Huh? 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
10: I'm David Johnson with the Wall Street Update. A down day on Wall Street today. It really didn't start that way. It looked like we were going to continue this sort of light rally that we've seen over the last few days. In fact, coming into trading today, the Dow, the NASDAQ, and the S&P were all slightly higher for the week. The S&P average was close to a new all-time high. But now we are a victim of prosperity. The employment numbers came out, and we had job gains that were triple what we thought they were going to be. Now, the way this is bad news is it makes it less likely that the Fed holds off hiking interest rates because they're worried about inflation. So an unemployment rate of 4.1% is something to celebrate, but not necessarily on Wall Street. The Dow Industrials Average promptly dropped triple digits. In fact, it's been down around 300 points most of the day. The NASDAQ, percentage-wise, down about the same, about a half percent, so is the S&P. Now, the fact is we're limping into what's going to be a very long weekend. I'm David Johnson.
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1: 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I'm Barbara Schwartz on the Texas State Network, TSN.

0: News, I'm Barbara Schwartz, and this is the Midday Report for Friday, September 4th. The Ross Wildfire in Jack and Palo Pinto counties has burned 90,400 acres. It is 38% contained. The state has provided over 1,000 firefighters and other personnel, but the fire still rages. And Texas Department of Emergency Management Chief Nimkid says,
1: I think we're looking at up to two more weeks before we get this completely buttoned up so that we have every hot spot and smoldering ember out.
0: Palo Pinto County Judge Shane Long says the cause of the fire listed as undetermined roadside start. Now, so far, again, the Ross Wildfire has consumed over 90,000 acres and is 38% contained. Tropical Storm Eddard has moved inland and is now just dumping rain on parts of Texas, but some of us may need time to recover.
2: Texas Agriculture Commissioner Sid Miller says Eddard brought heavy rain and dangerous conditions, and he says the state's first priority is the safety of everybody in East Texas. He says the Department of Agriculture will keep working with farmers, ranchers, and small communities who need help with recovery. He says farmers can sign up for disaster assistance if they need money to replace equipment, but Miller says that fund also relies on donations, so he's urging people to give money through the Texas Department of Agriculture website. He says farmers and ranchers can also call the AgriStress Helpline if they need support, saying that line can provide support from professionals who understand the challenges producers face. Alan Skaya, TSN News.
0: The drought in Texas is rapidly growing, and so is the risk of wildfires.
3: It's bone dry in central, north, and east Texas already. And just in 1 week, according to the U.S. Drought Monitor, dry conditions grew about 12%. Now, just over 69% of the state is in a drought, affecting nearly 16 million Texans. State Forestry Services says the sudden dry spell prompted over 300 wildfires that claimed over 121,000 acres. Fire threats remain elevated all through September, with little rain being forecast. Eric Lycom, TSN News.
0: Tomorrow, the doors open to the first ever Republican midterm convention, and it's happening here in Dallas. Senator Ted Cruz among those likely to be at the convention, and it's believed the Senate race between Ken Paxton and James Tallarico will take center stage. Cruz tells NBC's Meet the Press he believes Paxton will win.
4: The question is, which candidate is advancing and fighting for and will support policies that help the people of Texas? And which candidate is advancing and supporting policies that will hurt the people of Texas?
0: Most recent polling shows Democrat Tallarico leading Paxton. The convention runs with several 2028 White House hopefuls speaking, distrust of so-called flock cameras bringing together both parties of Texas.
5: The roadside cameras track drivers without their knowledge, and a new poll out this week found overwhelming opposition. Activists say a ban would be low-hanging fruit for lawmakers.
6: There's a lot of suspicion. A lot of people hate this. It crosses party lines.
5: Terry Halls with Texans for Toll-Free Highway. She says the state has already banned red light cameras, so this should be easy. In San Antonio, Michael Board, TSN News.
0: There is pushback against a call to increase funding for school vouchers. The story is straight ahead, and this is TSN News.
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0: The Texas Attorney General's office is trying to revisit a lawsuit against Pfizer over the COVID vaccine. Solicitor General Jonathan Stone says Big Pharma should not be given immunity.
15: This case is about whether the representations they made were false, deceptive, or misleading.
0: And Texas may have found a sympathetic court. Multiple Fifth Circuit judges seem to agree that federal judge who dismissed the case may have lacked jurisdiction. Acting State Comptroller Don Huffines wants the state legislature to fund the state education voucher program to the tune of $2,226,000,000 over the next 2 years. The first year of the program cost $1 billion. Clay Robison with the Texas State Teachers Association notes numerous reports say 70% of the families getting those funds already have children in private schools and they could afford the tuition.
16: So why should other taxpayers be subsidizing these people out of their pockets?
0: Mayfair says will harm Texas public schools, says any increase is too much. The state touts the program as giving parents the power to choose the best education for their children. Over 100,000 Texas kids are enrolled. A suspect in a gold scam targeting senior citizens across the country, including in Tarrant County, is arrested after causing about $250 million in losses.
17: The Tarrant County DA's office says 35-year-old Muzamil Ahmed was operating the ring out of New Jersey, building shell corporations to launder the stolen money and funnel it to a gold refinery in Florida. Officials say he would then convert the gold and cash into cryptocurrency and move it out of the country. The DA's office says he was a key player in the scam, saying he and a network of others would call elderly folks claiming their bank account, social security number, or other personal info had been compromised. Victims were then told to withdraw savings, buy gold bars, Bitcoin, and suspects posing as federal agents would then go and get the money or cash. Ahmed was arrested on money laundering and financial abuse of the elderly. He currently sits in the Tarrant County Jail. Emily Capatillo, TSN News.
0: The city of Denton Animal Shelter had to call in some help after getting a pretty surprising call from Federal Express.
18: A FedEx employee called the shelter after finding a shipment that contained 191 live turtles. Staffers from the animal shelter took the turtles and set up a temporary shelter in one of their offices. They have since been transferred to the Dallas Zoo, where they're doing well. The U.S. Fish and Wildlife Service has opened an investigation into the case. Officials with the Denton Animal Shelter say they're grateful for their partnerships with those other agencies. Stephen Pickering, TSN News.
0: Texas game wardens are urging voters to put safety first this Labor Day weekend. Game wardens on patrol, and they're reminding voters, wear your life jacket, don't drink, don't do drugs. Last Labor Day weekend, wardens responded to 7 boating incidents, including 2 deaths, and made 7 boating while intoxicated arrests. It's time for sports.
19: With your Nooncast, I'm Dylan Moore. The Dallas Cowboys are closing in on opening week as they prepare for the upcoming season. The team has made additions in free agency, the draft, and most recently a trade for offensive tackle Broderick Jones. Jones is a first-round pick in 2023, and yesterday Brian Schottenheimer spoke on Jones' first week on the Cowboys.
20: You're doing a great job learning the system, John. He, very athletic, all the things that we saw. I love how coachable he is. That's one of the things that we heard from one of the people that we talked to, is that he would just eat up all the coaching that you could give him, which is usually a great thing. And, again, he's just, he's doing terrific.
19: Yesterday, the Cowboys also freed up $19 million in salary cap space by restructuring contracts of Kenny Clark, Deron Bland, and Jake Ferguson. The Cowboys open up their season on the road against the New York Giants on September 13th with kickoff scheduled for 7:20. The Houston Astros walked away victorious against the White Sox last night, winning 6-2. The team got the scoring off in the first inning with a 2-run homer by Jose Altuve.
21: The 0-1. And that's hammered deep to left field. And Tanachi is back at the wall looking up. See you later! 2-run home run. Jose Altuve into the Landry's Crawford boxes. And it's 2-0 Astros. Altuve's 15th.
19: The White Sox would tie the game in the second, but a 4-run third would put the game away for good.
22: Here's the 0-1. That's a liner. Up the middle, a base hit. The Astros lead 6-2. RBI single for Walker. And the Astros keep pouring it on with 2 outs.
19: Hunter Brown secured the win as he went 6 innings, allowing 6 hits and just 2 runs. Luis Castillo took the loss, going 4 innings, giving up 6 hits and 6 runs. The Astros do remain atop the AL West with a record of 72 wins and 69 losses. Tonight, they take on the Arizona Diamondbacks with first pitch scheduled for 7:10. With your Nooncast, I'm Dylan Moore.
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0: The murder trial of Lindsey Clancy declares a mistrial but gave the defense 1 hour to appeal. The Trump administration imposing sanctions on a Turkish financial institution as part of its latest effort to sever critical financial lines, quote, for the Iranian government. Vice President Vance says he wouldn't describe the conflict with Iran as a war despite recent escalations. Iran fired on Kuwait yesterday's retaliation for U.S. strikes. Vance says the U.S. has a responsibility to act against Iran targeting commercial strips in the Strait of Hormuz. President Trump says he wants to win the artificial intelligence race. He's proposing creating an independent group to review and test new AI models for security risk before they're released to the public. The Trump administration this week quietly released an update to a major survey on civil rights in schools that was scrubbed of all data related to non-binary students or bullying based on gender identity. The Trump administration says it plans to start excavation for an arch in Washington over the next 2 weeks. The arch will become, quote, according to the Interior Secretary, one of the great pieces of American architecture, would stand 250 feet tall.
1: I'm Kristen Yates with an Ag Minute. The U.S. Department of Justice is expanding an investigation into record-high beef prices, widening a review to include 8 major grocery chains. These include Kroger, Walmart, Aldi, Costco, and Amazon. The move follows an antitrust probe launched earlier this year into the nation's largest meat packers. According to Fox Business, letters sent by the DOJ to the companies want information on beef pricing strategies, profit margins, operating costs, and purchasing arrangements. Back to 2020. Beef costs have climbed sharply over the past year. Data from the Bureau of Labor Statistics show beef and veal prices increased 9.4% in the 12 months ending in July. Several different cuts exceeded the overall inflation rate of 3.4%. From Newsweek, beef prices could remain elevated through 2027 as drought, higher production costs, herd liquidation, and supply challenges continue. This has been an Ag Minute. I'm Kristen Yates, TSN News.
0: Right now, the Dow is down 270 points at 53,416. The NASDAQ down 90 at 26,495. A recap of our top story just ahead. This is TSN News.
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0: Our top stories, the Ross wildfire in Jack and Palo Pinto counties has scorched 90,400 acres, 38% contained, could take 2 more weeks to completely put it out. Texas Ag Commissioner Sid Miller says Edward brought heavy.
3: 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We also post some of our sports news stories on KSSTRadio.com. 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
1: I'm Kristen Yates with an Ag Minute. The U.S. Department of Justice is expanding an investigation into record-high beef prices, widening a review to include 8 major grocery chains. These include Kroger, Walmart, Aldi, Costco, and Amazon. The move follows an antitrust probe launched earlier this year into the nation's largest meat packers. According to Fox Business, letters sent by the DOJ to the companies want information on beef pricing strategies, profit margins, operating costs, and purchasing arrangements back to 2020.
11: Beef costs have climbed sharply over the past year. Data from the Bureau of Labor Statistics show beef and veal prices increased 9.4% in the 12 months ending in July. Several different cuts exceeded the overall inflation rate of 3.4%. From Newsweek, beef prices could remain elevated through 2027 as drought, higher production costs, herd liquidation, and supply challenges continue. This has been an Ag Minute. I'm Kristen Yates, TSN News.
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24: 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In obituary news, Charlotte Allen was a beloved sister, devoted wife, mother, aunt, grandmother, and cherished loved one. She will be remembered not only for the life she lived, but also for the love she gave so freely and the kindness and strength she shared with everyone she touched. She is survived by her only child, Amanda Berry, son-in-law, Atuna Berry, and many, many grandchildren. Charlotte was preceded in death by her husband of 47 years, Jody Allen, and her parents, Charles Tolles and Joyce Tolles. Michelle Glenn Baglio, age 57, of Sulphur Springs, passed away September 1st. Michelle was born June 11, 1969, to Billy Ray and Rita Eddy in Foreman, Arkansas. She was known for her unwavering kindness, boundless compassion, and selfless devotion to others, a heart of gold. She always put the needs of others before hers, leaving a legacy of generosity and empathy that touched everyone she knew. Michelle was preceded in death by her parents, Billy Ray and Rita Eddy, and one sister, Nancy Eddy. Left to cherish her memory is her husband of 30 years, Sean Baglio, two sons, Clayton Hansen and Anthony Green, three brothers, Danny, Marshall, and Jesse Eddy, three sisters, Beverly, Andrea, Lacey Eddy, and many, many grandchildren. Funeral service is scheduled for Wednesday, September 9th, 2 p.m., Madden Funeral in Ashdown, Arkansas. Interment will be at Campground Cemetery in Withrop, Arkansas, with Rick Higgins officiating. Barbara Gail Rainey Taylor, age 78, of Sulphur Springs, passed away September 2nd, surrounded by her loving family. She was born May 26, 48, in Cooper to Billy Jim Rainey and Aletta Ellis Rainey. She grew up alongside her siblings, Ann Blair and husband Hugh, Lisa Taylor and husband Robert, Steve Rainey and wife Tina, and Jim Rainey and wife Charlotte. On August 14, 1966, Barbara married her beloved husband, Jim Taylor, in Cooper. Together, they recently celebrated their 60th wedding anniversary. She was a proud mother of daughter Carol Ann Moore and husband Jeff and son Blake Taylor and wife Amy. She was a loving grandmother to Jacob Moore and wife Shannon, Audrey Stewart and husband Aiden, Allie Vinklerek and husband Cody, and Addie Taylor. She was also blessed with many, many grandchildren. She earned a degree in music education from East Texas State University and devoted much of her life to sharing the gift of music with others. She was a beloved piano teacher and taught music at both Mount Vernon and Miller Grove ISDs. For more than 50 years, she also shared her talents as a pianist and organist at weddings, funerals, church service, and countless other special occasions. She was a member of First Baptist Church, Sulphur Springs. She found great joy and purpose in serving her church through music. Her music touched generations of families, and her contribution was woven into many of the most meaningful life moments. Preceded in death by her parents, survived by her husband Tim, children, and many, many grandchildren. Visitation will be held from 6 to 8 p.m. Friday, September 4th at West Oaks. Graveside service will be held at 10 a.m. Saturday, September 5th at Lee Cemetery in Winsboro. In lieu of flowers, memorial contributions should be made in Barbara's honor to First Baptist Church, Sulphur Springs. 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
8: Ladies and gentlemen, we're approaching Patriot Day, the 25th anniversary of the most tragic terrorist attack ever perpetrated on U.S. soil. The Marine Corps League Detachment 1357 will hold a memorial service on Celebration Square on Friday, September 11th at 11 a.m. It'll be one of the most emotional programs you will ever have the pleasure to attend. We're going to go through it step by step. I want you to remember, we all should remember, what happened on that tragic day.
9: KSST has been reporting the news for Sulphur Springs and Hopkins County since 1947. We couldn't look to the future without remembering our past. These are the history and heritage files as compiled and presented by Bill Bradford prior to 2014.
10: These are the history and heritage files for the fourth day of September. Dawn 6:34 a.m., sunrise 6:59, sunset 7:43, dark 8:08 p.m. 65 is a normal low, 93 a normal high. The original Hopkins County Memorial Hospital went into operation on this day for September 1949. Originally run by Hopkins County, with a hospital board appointed by the commissioners. On this day in 1959, the Sulphur Springs Lions Club presented the Woman's Club building with a check for $410. The service clubs all helped get the Woman's Club building constructed because the service clubs needed a place to meet. Service clubs had been meeting in such places as the Methodist and Presbyterian basements, the First Christian, and other church annexes. No places for big banquets. Banquets like the KSST Businessmen's Luncheon and the Chamber Banquet the night the dial telephone system went into operation were held at the Country Club. The cafeteria in the end of the gym behind what's now the Sulphur Springs School Administration Building was the location for many Chamber of Commerce banquets and was the site of the countywide banquet by the committee to send Paul Herschler back home.
12: Please extend my best wishes and congratulations to Mr. Paul Herschler with kindest personal regards sincerely, and it is signed John Connolly.
13: Paul, I don't know your plans, but if I were you, I would go somewhere.
14: I make a speech kind of like a take a bath. I don't know just exactly where I'm going to start.
12: But we'll acknowledge receipt of your letter advising that Paul Herschler plans to return to Ohio. We sincerely appreciate the warning. Please confirm that your committee to send Paul Herschler back home has also provided funds which will return him to Texas.
13: Paul is the only agent under my supervision that calls me sir. He spells it C-U-R.
26: Paul, this is Murray Cox talking. You know, from an ex-county agent who is now making an honest living and one who never got near the Distinguished Service Award, I'm proud to add my congratulations to you.
14: I'd like to furnish you a new 69 Plymouth VIP for the trip up there and back.
27: I guess this is the first time in my life. This is one time I can't speak. I guess it's a little like when Mark Anthony went to see Cleopatra. He said, I didn't come here to make a speech.
10: But he did. The gymnasium at that site was the location for early dairy festival pageants. We learn from the Heritage Files.
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24: 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It's going to be starting at 6 p.m. Mercy Me is Heritage Park's 50th year anniversary. They started in 1976. 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They're over at 416 North Jackson Street here in Sulphur Springs. They've got the historical buildings. 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
1: Oil prices pushed higher by the war with Iran mean higher pump prices for drivers heading out for the Labor Day weekend and for truckers hauling around just about everything we need.
16: Operation Crash Awareness Reduction Effort, or CARE, runs Friday through Monday with Texas Highway Patrol troopers watching for speeding, intoxicated drivers, distracted driving, and other violations. Officials say Labor Day marks the unofficial end of summer, so many Texans will be hitting the road to celebrate with friends and family. Officials say during last year's holiday weekend, they issued more than 63,000 citations of warnings, so they're reminding drivers to slow down, buckle up, and make a plan for a sober ride if they plan on drinking. Emily Capetillo, TSN News.
1: Matt Rivers reporting. Texas gas prices average $5.46 for a gallon of diesel and $3.69 for a gallon of regular. Another lake in Texas is completely infested with zebra mussels. Phantom Hill Lake near Abilene is the latest victim. Texas Parks and Wildlife says zebra mussels are fully infesting 36 statewide lakes and are moving into more lakes further west. This has been an Ag Minute. I'm Kristen Yates, TSN News.
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0: Welcome to KSST News. I'm Chad Young. It's Friday, and we have all the stories from the week and the news you need to get ready for the weekend. 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
0: If you ever visit Canton during First Monday, you may have noticed the Old Mill Marketplace and an area called the Mountain has sold after a 30-year run. Property operators at the Old Mill Marketplace announced that the property has been sold and vendors and long-term tenants are vacating their premises. The sprawling multi-acre grounds located along East Dallas Street have served as one of the staple destinations adjacent to Canton's iconic First Monday trade days. The Old Mill Marketplace, known for its rustic frontier-style boardwalks, bed and breakfast, live music venues, and hundreds of independent artisan stalls. Details regarding the identity of the new buyers and their long-term plans for that property have not yet been publicly disclosed. For now, vendors are clearing out their shops, leaving behind three decades of memories, community, and East Texas tradition.
2: A fire that destroyed a longtime vacant church building in Winnsboro is under investigation. According to the Winnsboro Volunteer Fire Department Chief Mark Griffin, the call came in around 1 a.m. Wednesday at 705 East Carnegie Street, with firefighters finding the structure about 85% involved in flames. Griffin tells KYTX Television the structure used to be a church building, but it's been for sale for quite some time. The church previously housed the Pentecostal Church in the Wildwoods. Wood County Fire Marshal's Office is investigating the cause of the fire. The Quitman Fire Department, the Perryville Fire Department, and the Ogden Volunteer Fire Department assisted in the response. Five East Texas barbecue restaurants came together Thursday to celebrate 903 Day, offering special deals while encouraging customers to support local businesses across the region. The celebration on September 3rd, 903, was a nod to the 903 area code and included Slaughter's Barbecue in Sulphur Springs, JW's in Jacksonville, Stanley's in Tyler, East Texas Rust in Gilmer, and Riverport Barbecue in Jefferson. Families affected by disasters urgently need support. Donate today by going to redcross.org. As a lithium mining project takes shape in Northeast Texas, Congressman Nathaniel Moran of Tyler says the project on the Smackover Foundation will support the U.S. in the global race to secure the critical resource. Lithium is used in batteries that power smartphones, laptops, tablets, power tools, and electric vehicles, among other uses. KETV Television reports in May the Trump administration gave the project a green light and supports East Texas becoming the home of Standard Lithium's second commercial project. The project is expected to be centered in nearby Mount Vernon and over the Smackover Foundation, which is the continent's leading lithium brine resource. The Smackover Foundation extends under Hopkins County and a number of other counties in Northeast Texas. Congressman Moran says the U.S. is in competition with China in mining lithium. He says our advantage is that we can offer something fundamentally different to China, a stable economy, transparent rules, and partnerships designed to help our partners develop their economies. The Canada-based Standard Lithium Company underwent a federal permitting review process in the U.S., which determined that the environmental impact on our water, air, and landscape will be minimal. Construction won't begin until at least 2030. The massive project is expected to bring hundreds of jobs to the area.
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0: Stadium. The game will be heard on KSST. After a 42-7 blowout, a 4A Division I fourth-ranked Kilgore last week, Pleasant Grove is ranked fourth in 4A Division II. The Wildcats are ranked ninth in 4A Division I after losing to Mount Pleasant 38-14 last week. The 20-7 Lady Cats volleyball team plays at Hooks at 4:30 Friday afternoon. With Dallas Mavericks training camp starting September 29th, new head coach Dusty May is enthusiastic about the return of Kyrie Irving.
1: Well, I've been a part of a couple workouts with Kyrie. I've watched him work out on his own, and I've watched him play pickup, and then I've gotten feedback from others that have watched him play recently. And I couldn't be more excited to be on his team. I've been blown away. We all know how talented Kyrie is with the ball in his hands, when the ball's not in his hands. But to see his level of preparation, attention to detail, and IQ, it's something that I've never seen at the level that he works at.
0: Irving has been out of action for 18 months after suffering a torn ACL in his left knee in March 2025. Cal Quantrill allowed no runs, two singles, and two walks in seven innings as the Texas Rangers beat the American League East-leading Tampa Bay Rays 6-0 on Thursday night in a game heard on KSST. Quantrill has a 1.25 ERA over eight outings, including seven starts, since July 28th at Tampa Bay. Jacob Junis and Chase Silseth finished the combined three-hitter, the Rangers' 13th shutout this season. Corey Seager hit a two-run homer.
2: Two balls and two strikes to Seager. McClanahan with the pitch, and that ball is hit high and deep into right. DeLuca going back. He's at the track, at the wall. He leaps, and it's out of here. Right by the Rangers bullpen, Corey Seager goes deep, his 14th blast of the year, to make it 4-0 Texas.
0: The Rangers took a 1-0 lead in the fourth when Wyatt Langford doubled into the left field corner and scored on Justin Foscue's single to left. The Rangers added two runs in the eighth when Evan Carter tripled home Langford and scored on Jake Berger's sacrifice fly. The Rangers are one half game behind Cleveland for the AL's final wild card spot and trail first place Houston in the West by two games. Kumar Rocker will start for the Rangers in game two of the home weekend series at 7 p.m. Friday night.
3: Take a look at today's weather. More hot weather, 98 degrees your high today. Winds will be out of the south, 5 to 10 miles per hour. 98 the forecasted high for Saturday, back to 100 on Sunday. But a little chance of precipitation over the weekend, about 30%. We'll start the week off next week with a high temperature. Still in the triple digits, 101 for Monday. Rain chances diminishing as the week goes on. It'll be the middle of the week, Wednesday, before we drop down to below triple digits. So if you're going to spend some time outdoors this Labor Day weekend, you should take note that we're going to have some hot weather. You need to drink plenty of water and get back indoors if you get a little hot out there. My extended forecast goes all the way out to the middle of September, and I'm actually seeing some high temperature days then that will struggle to get out of the 80s into the 90s. Won't that be nice? But it's still a long way off, and I hope we get some more rain between now and then as well. The updated drought monitor this week, not changing much out here in northeast Texas. Hopkins County still in the moderate drought category, but we already all know that we could use some rain. As it's been a dry summer, and we're ready for that wet weather of fall to get here as soon as possible. 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
5: It's another Ag News Update. USDA's August outlook tightening corn, wheat, and cotton supplies. More after this.
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5: 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Soybean production increased to 4.5 billion bushels, but stronger crush demand is providing support. China imposing a provisional anti-dumping deposit, pushing the total duty rate on U.S. pecans to 86.3%. It's threatening an already weakened export market. Inflation easing slightly in July. Energy costs so remain elevated for farms and rural households. Diesel inventory still 12% below the five-year average, heading toward harvest. Urea prices, they've retreated, although phosphate supply risk remains significant. Farm equipment sales, also weak in July, signaling continued producer caution. It's another Ag News update.
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9: First, we've heard from many countries about reforms that have removed impediments to growth and supported greater private sector investment and innovation.
5: Treasury Secretary Scott Bessent in Asheville, North Carolina, wrapping up the G20 Finance Ministers meeting.
9: Of course, no two economies are identical, but we can learn from one another how governments can create the conditions for businesses, entrepreneurs, and workers to thrive. Insights from one economy can lead to reforms in another, and the exchanges we've had here will surely increase economic growth. Our discussions also underscored that delivering growth depends on the abundance of our resources and resilience of our supply chains, particularly for energy and other critical inputs that power our economies. President Trump's push for American energy dominance has never looked better. Second, we solicited inputs for the first time ever from the private sector to better understand how our efforts can reinforce theirs. For the first time in G20 history, business leaders joined ministers and central bank governors to discuss the practical barriers they encounter as they invest, innovate, and grow. We also heard clearly how smart rules can preserve competence without paralyzing initiative. The conversations we had here in Asheville should serve as a model for deeper engagement between policymakers and the private sector going forward. Third, we had a candid discussion about excessive and persistent imbalances that threaten global prosperity. We have called for stronger analysis to better identify the policies that contributed to these imbalances and distort fair competition and hurt workers around the world. Fourth, we continued our work on sovereign debt. Debt distress can prevent companies from investing in their people and their futures. We set the stage for important further work to make sovereign debt restructurings in emerging markets faster, more transparent, and more predictable. And finally, we turned from financial strength of our economies to the financial literacy of our citizens. Across the G20, families are navigating increasingly complex financial choices while confronting extremely sophisticated forms of fraud. I'd hope to be able to announce a unanimous joint communique today to reflect the outcome from all of the great work we've done together in the past few days and over the year. Unfortunately, all save one of the G20 members were not able to achieve a complete consensus. And while all but one member of the G20 was able to reach consensus, the language that is reflected in the G20 chair statement, which I will issue shortly, it defines our time here and reflects the important issues of 19 members of the G20. These topics are critical for the growth and well-being of our countries, and we will continue to engage and demonstrate American leadership on them. The G20 is at its best when it does what it was created to do: identify the world's leading economies together to confront difficult questions, identify where our interests converge, and then turn that agreement into action. That is the standard the United States has brought to this G20 presidency, less distracted by bureaucracy, virtue signaling, and more disciplined in delivering the conditions for stronger global economic growth.
5: It's Agriculture Today.
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1: TSN News, I'm Eric Bushman. Tropical Storm Edward has moved inland and is now just dumping some rain on parts of Texas, but some of us may need some time to recover.
2: Texas Agriculture Commissioner Sid Miller says Edward brought heavy rain and dangerous conditions, and he says the state's first priority is the safety of everybody in East Texas. He says the Department of Agriculture will keep working with farmers, ranchers, and small communities who need help with recovery. He says farmers can sign up for disaster assistance if they need money to replace equipment, but Miller says that fund also relies on donations, so he's urging people to give money through the Texas Department of Agriculture website. He says farmers and ranchers can also call the AgriStress Helpline if they need support, saying that line can provide support from professionals who understand the challenges producers face. Alan Skaya, TSN News.
1: Texas game wardens are urging boaters to put safety first this Labor Day holiday weekend. Officials say the hot weather is expected to bring plenty of people to Texas lakes, rivers, and coastal waters. Game wardens will be out on patrol, and they're reminding boaters to wear life jackets, avoid alcohol and drugs, and check the weather before heading out. Last Labor Day weekend, wardens responded to 7 boating incidents, including 2 deaths, and made 7 boating while intoxicated arrests. Fort Worth turning to community leaders and university researchers as it considers new standards for data center development.
3: The new Data Center and Infrastructure Commission includes 5 community representatives, along with experts from TCU, UT Arlington, UNT, and Cornell University. There's also 11 commission members who will study areas related to data center development, including water use, neighborhood impacts, and economic development. The commission's work begins this week and will continue through October. A final report is expected to go before the Fort Worth City Council during its November 3rd work session, where city leaders will consider the group's recommendations. Emily Capetillo, TSN News.
1: Acting State Controller Don Huffines wants the state legislature to fund the state education voucher program to the tune of $2,226,000,000 over the next 2 years. The first year of the program cost $1 billion. Clay Robinson with the Texas State Teachers Association notes numerous reports say 70% of the families getting these funds already had children in private school and could afford the tuition.
4: So why should other taxpayers be subsidizing these people out of their pockets?
1: He fears this will harm Texas public schools and says any increase is too much. A new survey out this week shows the vast majority of Texans don't trust those roadside flock cameras that track drivers without their knowledge. Activists are using the results to push for an all-out ban.
5: This is like low-hanging fruit, red meat for the average Texan. They don't want these and they need to ban them.
1: That is Terry Hall. She is with Texans for Toll-Free Highways. She says the state has already banned red light cameras, so this should be easy. This is TSN News.
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1: The Labor Day weekend travel rush is in full swing. Today is one of the busiest days of travel, and so is Labor Day itself. If you want to avoid the heaviest travel times, leave early. The Trump administration takes a victory lap over a better-than-expected jobs report out today, showing the country added 162,000 jobs over the last month. That is 3 times the predicted number. Lindsey Clancy's trial judge said he was going to declare a mistrial today before suddenly changing course and allowing an emergency defense appeal. The judge's move came after he announced in court jurors sent a 3rd note saying they couldn't unanimously decide whether to hold her criminally responsible for killing her 3 young children 3 years ago. Diesel has hit a record price in the United States, soaring to an average of $5.85 a gallon for the first time. The record comes as a 6-month war with Iran disrupts the world's flow of fuel. I'm Eric Bushman, TSN News.
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9: Here's your KSST KRVA FM weather. No rain through the holiday weekend, but it will stay hot and humid. We're going into the mid-90s today. Sunny skies, our heat index up there around 100. Mid-70s and clear for the overnight hours. Another hot and humid day coming up on Saturday and Sunday. Upper 90s to about 100 and sunny. Sunny and hot Labor Day. I'm meteorologist Steve Hamilton on KSST and KRVA FM.
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5: The agricultural markets are trading lower at this hour. I'm Tom Nicoletti with the market update from the Texas Farm Bureau Radio Network. October live cattle lower by $1.10 at $213.20. December live cattle down $1.12 at $215 even. October feeder cattle $1.30 on the downside at $319.80. November feeder cattle $1 lower at $314.30. December corn is 4 on the downside at 536 and 3 quarter. March corn also down 4 at 552 a bushel. December Kansas City hardbed winter wheat 11 lower at 804 and a half. December cotton down 23 points to 86.22. March cotton lower by 29 at 88.51. October West Texas crude oil 54 cents down at $90.76 a barrel. I'm Tom Nicoletti with the Texas Farm Bureau Radio Network.
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9: Rafael Bulascashi is a market intelligence analyst with StoneX in Brazil.
10: India adds another layer to this discussion, and it's not a very consensuous view of the Indian cotton balance. The USDA expects Indian demand to weigh on the aggregate Asian import flow, given resilient stocks and higher production. But our reading is kind of different. India's stock-to-use ratio is projected to fall to 36.8% in 26-27, nearly a 5 percentage points below the previous cycle. And this shows that domestic consumption remains strong despite higher beginning stocks. The country has also zeroed tariffs on cotton imports through October 31. To secure supply for local mills, there is room, in my view, for upward revisions to Indian import demand, a factor that could and maybe it will reshape cotton balance sheet expectations among the world's biggest players on the cotton market. And this gains force, especially in a context where climate-related stress has been prevalent in the country's crop this year. 2026.
9: It's Growing Cotton.
7: Lynn Berry loves 1, 2, 3, 0 a.m. in Sulphur Springs.

0: Like a summer breeze, these laid-back sounds are easy on the ears.
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2: The building permit report is in from the city of Sulphur Springs. A lot of commercial and municipality projects going on. Saputo doing a little remodeling, $123,000 for some parts storage additions. A new church will be going in out on the loop. Grace Methodist approved for a project, a little over $5.8 million. The city of Sulphur Springs doing some library renovation, $1.3 million. The new Quick Trip making quick work of their demolition permit from last month as the old Gober Merrill buildings all torn down being hauled off for scrap metal at this point. They've also received a building permit for the new convenience store, $1.5 million. The Hopkins County Jail receiving a permit for $182,000 for a project there. The Clarion Point Hotel on the interstate, $400,000 building permit to remodel guest bathrooms. Must be a lot of them. First Baptist Church remodeling their church building at a project cost of a little over $200,000. On the residential side, mostly smaller projects, with one new single-family residence being approved over on Mulberry Street, $452,000. It's going to be a busy month this month and the coming months, it looks like, as there's some pretty big projects totaling over $10 million as remodels and new construction kick into high gear inside the city limits of Sulphur Springs.
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1: TSN News. I'm Barbara Schwartz. The Ross Wildfire in Jack and Palo Pinto counties has burned 90,400 acres, 38% contained, Texas Department of Emergency Management Chief Nim Kidd.
2: I think we're looking at up to two more weeks before we get this completely buttoned up so that we have every hot spot and smoldering ember out.
1: Palo County County Judge Shane Long says the cause of the fire is listed as undetermined roadside start. The Texas State Board of Education will have to decide whether or not to approve an anti-Islamic curriculum for public high schools. Here's Chris Fox.
3: The update for public high school social studies depicts early Islam through Muhammad's military campaigns against Jewish and Christian tribes. The curriculum also connects 9/11 to Islam, not Al-Qaeda. Texans got their chance to weigh in this week.
4: We must stand against woke indoctrination and radical Islamic ideology.
5: If adopted, it promotes real harm to Muslim students across Texas.
6: Islam is against freedom, especially for women and children.
7: The 9/11 Commission itself said, Islam is not the enemy. It is not synonymous with terror.
3: Islamic civil rights group CARE has condemned the curriculum as deeply biased, anti-Islamic, and inaccurate. The board is expected to approve the changes. In Austin, Chris Fox, TSN News.
1: Mexican national accused of smuggling people into the U.S. through a tunnel into Texas pleads guilty.
8: 29-year-old Luis Carlos Davalos Lopez pleaded guilty to conspiracy to bring people into the United States. The tunnel he used connected Juarez on the Mexico side to El Paso on the U.S. side. Prosecutors say he charged up to $30,000 for people to use the tunnel. Two others pleaded guilty last month. The FBI, ATF, DEA, and Homeland Security investigated the case with assistance from the Border Patrol. Eric Bushman, TSN News.
1: Tropical storm Edard has weakened to some rain over parts of Texas, but the state's ag director commissioner says folks and farmers and ranchers are going to need time to clean it up.
9: Texas Ag Commissioner Sid Miller says 10,000 households in East Texas still had no power Friday morning. He says some areas picked up 2 feet of rain in less than 2 days, so he's declaring an agricultural emergency. Miller says that declaration will help farmers and ranchers connect to state resources to start rebuilding and recovering, including a fund that can help them repair or replace equipment damaged in a natural disaster. The Texas Department of Agriculture also has a hay and feed hotline to connect donors with livestock producers and keep their animals fed. Alan Skaya, TSN News.
1: Dallas Zoo taking care of dozens of turtles. Someone tried to ship them using Federal Express. A FedEx employee in Denton called the city's animal shelter when they found a shipment with 191 turtles and tortoises. Denton Animal Shelter gave them a temporary home before turning them over to the zoo. Officials say the turtles are doing okay. The U.S. Fish and Wildlife Service taking a look at this case. This is TSN News.
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1: A mistrial has been formally declared in the Lindsey Clancy trial in Massachusetts after a last-minute appeal by her lawyer was denied. The Trump administration has imposed sanctions on a Turkish financial institution as part of its latest effort to sever, quote, critical financial lifelines for the Iranian government. President Trump signed an executive order to allow small and medium-sized farms and ranchers to process their own products without the need for major processing plants. He says that's made too much money off the backs of American ranchers. In Washington, D.C., a Superior Court judge preparing to hold a hearing on whether to dismiss charges of vandalism of the reflecting pool against former Olympian David Hearn with or without prejudice. Dismiss without would leave the door open to recharge him. And the U.S. job market rebounded in August. Employers added 162,000 jobs. I'm Barbara Schwartz on the Texas State Network, TSN.
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13: Here's your KSST KRVA FM weather. No rain through the holiday weekend, but it will stay hot and humid. We're going into the mid-90s today. Sunny skies, our heat index up there around 100. Mid-70s and clear for the overnight hours. Another hot and humid day coming up on Saturday and Sunday. Upper 90s to about 100 and sunny. Sunny and hot Labor Day. I'm meteorologist Steve Hamilton on KSST and KRVA FM.
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3: High school football fans across Texas are facing a strict new reality in the bleachers. If you step out of line just once, you could be tossed from the stadium on the spot. Under Senate Bill 2929, commonly dubbed the Safe Stands Act, you know, those grandstands you sit in, sports officials, referees, and school administrators that oversee UIL and school-sponsored events have the legal authority to immediately eject spectators for disruptive or inappropriate behavior without issuing a prior verbal warning. This amendment eliminates the long-standing two-step requirement that previously forced officials to issue a warning and establish a pattern of repeated misconduct before removing a spectator. Across the country, referee associations have reported a record increase of verbal abuse, threats, and physical confrontations from parents and spectators as the primary reasons that those sports officials quit. This new bill is to try to enhance the safety and integrity of athletic events by providing officials with broader authority to maintain order and respond immediately to spectator misconduct. Many school districts now posting updated fan conduct rules at their stadium entrances, advising spectators that bad behavior will carry an immediate invitation to exit the stadium.
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4: Recent rains did not make much of a difference. I'm James Hunt with Around the Calf Rock on the Texas Farm Bureau Radio Network. In the commentary Texas A&M AgriLife has posted online in its most recent update on crops and weather, you see the same observation expressed for both the Texas Panhandle and the South Plains. Recent rains have not been sufficient to relieve our ongoing drought. And you can get reinforcement of that assessment if you compare the most recent Texas drought monitor map with the one from the week before. The September 1st map is basically identical to the map for August 25th, despite some good rains in between those two dates. And unfortunately, those maps are showing conditions in the Texas High Plains region dominated by D3 and D4 level drought. On our previous program, AgriLife economist D.D. Jones talked about the massive production losses the drought has caused in our area crops. But here's something else from Jones for producers to file away for future seasons.
5: I've talked to several farmers, and they tell me this year some of the basic agronomics 101, like pre-watering, planting into wheat stubble, doing deep soil testing, utilizing crop rotations, those have helped make what is really a disastrous year somewhat better. So anything they could have done to trap some of that moisture in the ground, and then doing the deep soil testing to see if there's any nutrients they could take advantage of as residual and not have to go out and buy that expensive fertilizer, that has made the difference between maybe doing a little bit better versus having a really, really rough year. And so don't forget about the fundamentals, because they could definitely make a big difference in a year like 2026 when things are so bad.
4: That's Texas A&M AgriLife economist D.D. Jones. I'm James Hunt on the Texas Farm Bureau Radio Network.
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1: TSN News, I'm Barbara Schwartz. Adding anti-Islamic lessons to the public high school curriculum, expected to receive approval from the Texas State Board of Education today. Here's Chris Fox.
2: By a vote of 9-3, the board approved Alito board member Brandon Hall's amendment to the curriculum about how to depict Muhammad and early Islam.
3: Just clarifies it that he's the prophet of Islam and not of everybody, and then goes on to describe all of the brutal things that he did.
2: Critiques also include blaming Islam for 9/11 and not Al-Qaeda. Texans got their chance to voice their opinion this week.
4: The Constitution and Islam cannot exist together.
5: Public schools should not promote one religion while alienating other children.
6: I'm also very much against allowing any Islamic ideology into our curriculum, any of our curriculum.
2: The board is expected to approve the entire updated curriculum. In Austin, Chris Fox, TSN News.
1: Well, wastewater shows Texas is seeing the biggest spike in COVID in the nation over the last few weeks. Started spiking again in July. Texas, the only state in the nation with very high COVID levels in wastewater. Fort Worth turning to community leaders and university researchers as it considers new standards for data center development.
7: The new Data Center and Infrastructure Commission includes five community representatives, along with experts from TCU, UT Arlington, UNT, and Cornell University. There's also 11 commission members who will study areas related to data center development, including water use, neighborhood impacts, and economic development. The commission's work begins this week and will continue through October. A final report is expected to go before the Fort Worth City Council during its November 3rd work session, where city leaders will consider the group's recommendations. Emily Capetillo, TSN News.
1: Tesla's new self-driving taxi operating in some parts of Austin. What sets it apart is the two-seater CyberCab operates without a steering wheel or pedals. A Tesla engineer at the launch event called it the future of transportation.
8: Safer than a human driver. Low cost, on demand, accessible, and exceptionally enjoyable. We've made a car that looks like the future.
1: It has butterfly doors, all the vehicles painted gold. The federal safety norms typically require human controls. National Highway Traffic Safety Administration signaling they may want to take a hard look at these vehicles. A Central Texas man going to prison for 15 years for selling fentanyl in Denton County. Police in Crossroads responded to an overdose in 2024. The victim was treated where they were revived. Investigators said the pills were supplied by 33-year-old Thomas James Hurt of McLennan County. He pled guilty to federal drug charges. In the Dallas Zoo, taking care of a lot of turtles. Somebody tried to ship them using FedEx. An employee in Denton called the city's animal shelter. They found a shipment with 191 turtles and tortoises. Denton Animal Shelter provided a temporary home for the animals before turning them to the zoo. Officials say they're doing okay. U.S. Fish and Wildlife investigating. This is TSN News.
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1: Well, yesterday, Vice President Vance said he would not describe the conflict with Iran as a war. Today, President Trump said he agreed, said it was, quote, small potatoes for the U.S. Trump says he considers the U.S. to be in a military conflict, not a war, and then he did acknowledge that 18 service members have been killed. A judge has formally declared a mistrial in the case against Lindsey Clancy in Massachusetts after one juror reportedly forced the deadlock despite admitting reasonable doubt. The cancellation of the final 2 weeks of voting in the House comes as Republicans are making a final push to retain control of Congress ahead of the midterms. Comes just days after House Speaker Mike Johnson said he would not cancel votes. President Trump signs an executive order to allow small and medium-sized farms and ranches to process their own products without the need for major processing plants. I'm Barbara Schwartz on the Texas State Network, TSN.
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15: Here's your KSST KRVA FM weather. No rain through the holiday weekend, but it will stay hot and humid. We're going into the mid-90s today. Sunny skies, our heat index up there around 100. Mid-70s and clear for the overnight hours. Another hot and humid day coming up on Saturday and Sunday. Upper 90s to about 100 and sunny. Sunny and hot Labor Day. I'm meteorologist Steve Hamilton on KSST and KRVA FM.
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A distant moaning of a train seems to play a sad refrain to the night.

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4: Livestock and grains lower. I'm Jessica Dolmel with the closing markets on the Texas Farm Bureau Radio Network. Both live and feeder cattle traded lower throughout the day today as traders await more consistent fundamental support to move those markets higher. The cash cattle market was largely uneventful through noon Friday. October live cattle down $1.35 to $212.95. December live cattle down $1.40 to $214.72. February live cattle down $1.15 to $216.57. Feeder cattle followed live cattle lower for the most part. September feeder cattle down $1.02 to $324.82. October feeder cattle down 95 cents to $320.15. The January 2027 futures contract did move higher. That contract was up 7 cents to 308 even. Like the cattle markets, lean hogs moved lower today as traders looked for fundamental support to move those contracts higher. October lean hogs down $1.15 to $82.30. December lean hogs down $1.45 to $72.47. Cotton was lower today as the market is partially oversold due to some profit taking ahead of the Labor Day weekend. December cotton down 12 points to 86.33. March cotton down 18 points to 88.62. September corn down 3.25 to 5.12. December corn down 4 to 5.36¾. September hard red winter wheat down 11¾ to 7.86¾. December hard red winter wheat down 13¼ to 8.02¼. October crude oil up 28 cents to 91.58 a barrel. November natural gas up 4 cents to 307. For the Texas Farm Bureau Radio Network, I'm Jessica Dolmel.
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2: Medicaid funding got drastically reduced starting September 1st, as the federal government now withholding about $9.8 billion in extra funding that helps hospitals cover the difference between Medicaid payments and the actual cost of services. The state's new fiscal year began on September 1st, and now Texas hospitals expect to lose about $27 million a day in that additional funding. The majority of the money is affecting a program called the Comprehensive Hospital Increase Reimbursement Program that gives hospitals additional funding to cover the difference between Medicaid rate payments and the actual costs that hospitals incur to provide services to Medicaid patients. The $9.8 billion decrease is just to Texas hospitals and mostly affecting patients on Medicaid. 4 million low-income Texans are enrolled in Medicaid. Most of them are children. Texas and the federal government have been arguing over this for months, and even if a new agreement could be made today, it could be months before the funding could resume. Texas has won this fight before, when a similar threat to reduce funding was proposed back in 2023. Officials at the state level say, unfortunately, there's no extra state funding to offset this huge Medicaid shortfall.
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3: I'm David Johnson with the Wall Street Wrap-Up. A quiet day on Wall Street. Of course, you'd expect that in advance of a three-day weekend. We did have everybody show up early this morning for the employment situation, and it was a shocker. The economy's a lot better than we thought. We were only looking for job gains of 50,000. The number was triple that. And actually, the Labor Department came back and revised upwards the numbers for the two prior months. Now, the street's seeing that as bad news right now because it makes it more likely that the Fed will hike interest rates at their meeting in a couple of weeks. So interest rates went on back up a little bit, and it was an excuse to do some selling in the Dow Industrials. Average closed down 272 points. That's about a half percent. Smaller percentage losses in the S&P down 29, and the NASDAQ was lower by 77 points. Crude all over the place, but within a very narrow range. Right now it's up 13 cents at $91.43. I'm David Johnson.
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1: TSN News, I'm Austin York. This afternoon, the Texas State Board of Education adds what some say is anti-Islamic lessons to the public high school curriculum.
2: The board approved Alito board member Brandon Hall's amendment to the curriculum about how to depict Muhammad and early Islam.
3: Just clarifies it that he's the prophet of Islam and not of everybody, and then goes on to describe all of the brutal things that he did.
2: Critiques also include blaming Islam for 9/11 and not Al-Qaeda. Texans got their chance to voice their opinion this week.
4: The Constitution and Islam cannot exist together.
5: Public schools should not promote one religion while alienating other children.
6: I'm also very much against allowing any Islamic ideology into our curriculum, any of our curriculum.
2: In Austin, Chris Fox, TSN News.
1: A Mexican national accused of smuggling people into the U.S. through a tunnel in Texas has pleaded guilty.
7: 29-year-old Luis Carlos Davalos Lopez pleaded guilty to conspiracy to bring people into the United States. The tunnel he used connected Juarez on the Mexico side to El Paso on the U.S. side. Prosecutors say he charged up to $30,000 for people to use the tunnel. Two others pleaded guilty last month. The FBI, ATF, DEA, and Homeland Security investigated the case with assistance from the Border Patrol. Eric Bushman, TSN News.
1: Tesla's new self-driving taxi is operating in some parts of Austin. What sets it apart is the two-seater cybercab operates without a steering wheel or pedals. A Tesla engineer at the launch event called it the future of transportation.
8: Safer than a human driver, low cost, on demand, accessible, and exceptionally enjoyable. We've made a car that looks like the future.
1: It has a butterfly door, and all those vehicles are painted gold. Federal safety norms typically require human controls. The National Highway Safety Administration is signaling they may want to take a hard look at the vehicles. College football's first full Saturday has a big Texas flavor. Number 5 Texas opens up its season at home against Texas State tomorrow afternoon. Longhorns head coach Steve Sarkisian is pumped, to say the least.
9: Should be a tremendous atmosphere. I mean, let's just talk about that. You know, I think everybody's been starving for college football. There's never been an off season where we've talked more about college football, and probably we haven't talked more about Texas football.
1: Elsewhere, speaking of Texas, number 8 Texas A&M is hosting Missouri State. Baylor is facing Auburn in Atlanta, and number 12 Texas Tech hosts Abilene Christian. North Texas gets a huge test at defending national champion and 6th-ranked Indiana, and number 19 SMU waits until Labor Day night to open at Florida State. This is TSN News.
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1: A Massachusetts judge has declared a mistrial in the murder case against Lindsay Clancy. Jurors could not agree on whether she was criminally responsible when she strangled her 3 young children in 2023. She had faced life in prison without parole if convicted of first-degree murder. Prosecutors argued that Clancy acted deliberately and understood her actions, while lawyers say postpartum psychosis left her unable to control her behavior or appreciate its wrongfulness. WNBA Commissioner Kathy Engelbert is retiring at the end of the year, bringing to a close her 7-year-plus at the helm of the league and a stewardship that has been transformative and a lot of times tumultuous. She was often criticized for how she handled the emergence of the league's main star, Caitlin Clark. I'm Austin York on the Texas State Network, TSN News.

0: taking a look at your community calendar. Homecoming 2026, and they're having a parade. It's presented by the Dial Study Club. They do good works around Hopkins County all year long. This year's homecoming parade's coming up September 15th. It's going to be starting at 6 p.m. Mercy Me is Heritage Park's 50th year anniversary. They started in 1976. Can you believe it? There's free admission September 5th, starting at 10 a.m. and going till 3 p.m. You know where they're at. They're over at 416 North Jackson Street here in Sulphur Springs. They've got the historical buildings. There'll be music, storytelling, games, fishing, craft demos, animals, snack bar, bakery, ice cream, cash only on that. Step back in time and help celebrate 50 years. The 2026 Senior Center Olympics is coming up soon, September 18th, starting at 11 a.m. Show your support and win our Spirit Award. Sponsorships are still available. First 100 people that arrive get a free t-shirt. Be here early, it says. All the friends in assisted living are welcome to come too. For more information, give them a call, 903-439-3720.
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1: 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If you ever visit Canton during First Monday, you may have noticed the Old Mill Marketplace and an area called the Mountain has sold after a 30-year run. Property operators at the Old Mill Marketplace announced that the property has been sold and vendors and long-term tenants are vacating their premises. The sprawling multi-acre grounds located along East Dallas Street have served as one of the staple destinations adjacent to Canton's iconic First Monday trade days. The Old Mill Marketplace, known for its rustic frontier-style boardwalks, bed and breakfast, live music venues, and hundreds of independent artisan stalls. Details regarding the identity of the new buyers and their long-term plans for that property have not yet been publicly disclosed. For now, vendors are clearing out their shops, leaving behind three decades of memories, community, and East Texas tradition.
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4: Cal Quantrill allowed no runs, two singles, and two walks in seven innings as the Texas Rangers beat the American League East leading Tampa Bay Rays 6-0 on Thursday night in a game heard on KSST. Quantrill has a 1.25 ERA over eight outings, including seven starts since July 28th at Tampa Bay. Jacob Junis and Chase Silseth finished the combined three-hitter, the Rangers' 13th shutout this season. Corey Seager hit a two-run homer.
5: Two balls and two strikes to Seager. McClanahan with the pitch, and that ball is hit high and deep into right. DeLuca going back. He's at the track, at the wall. He leaps, and it's out of here. Right by the Rangers' bullpen, Corey Seager goes deep. His 14th blast of the year to make it 4-0 Texas.
4: The Rangers took a 1-0 lead in the fourth when Wyatt Langford doubled into the left field corner and scored on Justin Foscue's single to left. The Rangers added two runs in the eighth when Evan Carter tripled home Langford and scored on Jake Berger's sacrifice fly. The Rangers are one half game behind Cleveland for the AL's final wild card spot and trail first place Houston in the West by two games. Kumar Rocker will start for the Rangers in game two of the home weekend series at 7 p.m. Friday night.
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0: The American Lamb Board is building demand for American lamb. I'm Kerry Martin with Texas Ag News and Views on the Texas Farm Bureau Radio Network. The American Lamb Board is the national promotion, research, and information checkoff program that works on behalf of American sheep producers, feeders, direct marketers, and processors to build demand. That board is headed by a Texan. David Fisher of Sonora is a sheep producer and chairman of the American Lamb Board. He joins us today. David, tell me what's happening with the American Lamb Board so far this year.
1: Right, this year's been a good year for the Lamb Board. We're able to report volume and dollar sales up on domestic lamb, and that's looking back over the last 52 weeks. And so that's really positive, you know, information for us to share and be able to work with when we sit down and look how to spend those checkoff dollars, knowing that the money we're spending is going to good use and getting the word out and building in demand for lamb. So knowing that, we've been focused on, of course, promotion, as always. That's our number one priority, and 65% of our budget goes to that. But we've really turned a little bit of focus to, I'll say, education, but really growing our flock, you know, in the U.S. We're short on supply. I guess we can share that concern with the beef industry. That's been on top of everybody's mind, but we kind of sit in the same boat. And when we see demand really high, we know that we need to be able to supply that demand and take back that market share. So we've been focused on areas where we can make an impact and hopefully grow the flock. That's been, you know, into last year, that's really been a strong focus of this board.
0: Well, David, you mentioned the increase in educational efforts and trying to bring new people into the industry. I've seen your new Sheep IQ website. That's one of those efforts. Tell me about it.
1: Right. Just what I was talking about, going back, aimed at educating, you know, new producers and helping people understand how to get into this business. We recognize that there is a shift in this business in Texas and across the whole U.S., you know, from that traditional Western flock or Texas guy that ran 5,000 head to a lot of smaller producers, people that are, you know, when cattle were not worth much, or now that they're really expensive and they have a small piece of property, they see, hey, sheep are a pretty good option, but they don't really have the education they need. And that's not to knock on our educational resources. You know, AgriLife in Texas does a great job educating, but there's gaps across the country. And so we recognize the need to put together a simple place where producers could go get as many resources and as much educational information as they could. And so that's kind of where the Sheep IQ website came from, and we worked in collaboration with ASI to do this, and our staff's been working hard for several months now to roll this out. And so we were excited a few weeks back to roll this out, and we've had really good feedback. I think the website is great, and it's going to be a great resource for producers in Texas and all across the country.
0: Thanks so much for the information, David.
1: Yes, sir. Thanks for having me.
0: That's Texas sheep producer David Fisher, current chairman of the American Lamb Board. I'm Kerry Martin on the Texas Farm Bureau Radio Network.

0: This first hour of Afternoon Drive is in the books. TSN is coming up top of the hour. Be safe.
1: Here is this day in music history for September the 4th. I'm James Terry. In 1962, the Beatles' first formal recording session at EMI's Abbey Road studio took place. George Martin was unhappy with a previous session on June 6th, so he called the Beatles back into the studio to try again. They recorded six songs, including Love Me Do and Please Please Me. On this day in 1965, The Who had their van stolen, containing over 5,000 pounds worth of equipment outside the Battersea Dogs' home. The band were inside the home at the time buying a guard dog. The van was later recovered. In 1968, the Beatles recorded promotional videos for Hey Jude and Revolution at Twickenham Film Studios. The vocals are recorded live over the pre-recorded instrumental tracks to get round the current British Musicians Union's ban on lip-sync performances. For Hey Jude, the Beatles were accompanied by a 36-piece orchestra and 300 fans and other assorted extras who join in singing the long refrain. On this day in 1971, taken from the album Ram, Paul and Linda McCartney went to number one on the U.S. singles chart with the U.S. only released Uncle Albert, Admiral Halsey, McCartney's first U.S. solo number one. Paul would later explain that Uncle Albert was based on his real-life uncle. Quote, "He's someone I recall fondly, and when the song was coming, it was like a nostalgia thing. As for Admiral Halsey, he's one of yours, an American admiral," unquote, referring to Admiral William Bull Halsey. In 1972, John Lennon and Yoko Ono appeared on Jerry Lewis's muscular dystrophy telethon show on U.S. television. On this day in 1976, Fleetwood Mac went to number one on the U.S. album chart with their self-titled album after being on the charts for over a year. The album went on to sell over 5 million copies in the U.S. and was the first of three number one albums for the group. In 1979, the Grateful Dead played the first of three nights at Madison Square Garden, New York City, New York. Celebrating a birthday today, Gene Parsons, drummer with the Byrds, who have a 1965 U.S. and U.K. number one single, Mr. Tambourine Man, also a member of the Flying Burrito Brothers and Parsons Green. Parsons is credited with inventing the B-bender, also known as the string bender, along with Clarence White. From 1965, here are the Byrds with their U.S. number one single, Mr. Tambourine Man.

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2: Here's your KSST KRVA FM weather. No rain through the holiday weekend, but it will stay hot and humid. We're going into the mid-90s today. Sunny skies, our heat index up there around 100. Mid-70s and clear for the overnight hours. Another hot and humid day coming up on Saturday and Sunday. Upper 90s to about 100 and sunny. Sunny and hot Labor Day. I'm meteorologist Steve Hamilton on KSST and KRVA FM.
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4: I'm Adam C. with your Texas Rangers report. The Rangers opened up a home series last night against the Rays. Details next.
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4: The Texas Rangers shut out the Tampa Bay Rays in the first game of a four-game series last night. Final score, 6-0. The Rangers got on the board in the fourth inning with an RBI single from Justin Foscue.
6: The 0-1. Swinging a hard hit ball left side. Diving for it, Mateo. He can't get it. It's out into left field. RBI single for Justin Foscue.
4: Ezekiel Duran would tack on another run off a single in the fifth, and Corey Seager cranked a two-run blast to put the game out of reach.
6: Two balls and two strikes to Seager. McClanahan with the pitch. And that ball is hit high and deep into right. DeLuca going back. He's at the track. At the wall. He leaps and it's out of here.
4: The Rangers play game two of the series tonight against the Rays. First pitch at 7:05. Coverage on CW33. With your Texas Rangers report, I'm Adam.

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0: WFAN Texas State Network News. I'm Barbara Schwartz. This is the Evening Report. And today, the Texas State Board of Education added anti-Islamic lessons to the public high school curriculum.
1: The board approved Alito board member Brandon Hall's amendment to the curriculum about how to depict Muhammad and early Islam.
2: Just clarifies it that he's the prophet of Islam and not of everybody, and then goes on to describe all of the brutal things that he did.
1: Critiques also include blaming Islam for 9/11 and not Al-Qaeda. Texans got their chance to voice their opinion this week.
3: The Constitution and Islam cannot exist together.
4: Public schools should not promote one religion while alienating other children.
5: I'm also very much against allowing any Islamic ideology into our curriculum, any of our curriculum.
1: In Austin, Chris Fox, TSN News.
0: A Mexican national accused of smuggling people into the U.S. through a tunnel into Texas has pleaded guilty.
6: 29-year-old Luis Carlos Davalos Lopez pleaded guilty to conspiracy to bring people into the United States. The tunnel he used connected Juarez on the Mexico side to El Paso on the U.S. side. Prosecutors say he charged up to $30,000 for people to use the tunnel. Two others pleaded guilty last month. The FBI, ATF, DEA, and Homeland Security investigated the case with assistance from the Border Patrol. Eric Bushman, TSN News.
0: The Ross wildfire in Jack and Palo Pinto counties in North Texas has burned 90,400 acres, 38% contained. The Texas Department of Emergency Management says this could take 2 weeks to fully extinguish, and the drought in Texas is growing fast. So are the risk of wildfires.
7: It's bone dry in central, north, and east Texas already. And just in 1 week, according to the U.S. Drought Monitor, dry conditions grew about 12%. Now, just over 69% of the state is in a drought, affecting nearly 16 million Texans. State Forestry Services says the sudden dry spell prompted over 300 wildfires that claimed over 121,000 acres. Fire threats remain elevated all through September, with little rain being forecast. 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
0: The suspect in a shooting spree in the Houston area is dead. Police say the start of this morning, the suspect allegedly shot his wife, then drove to Splendora and shot another woman who police say may have been his girlfriend. Not long after that, he went to the Denver Harbor area and shot a man in the parking lot of a Burger King. Police say the suspect was found dead in a vehicle after a police standoff on the north side of Houston. All three shooting victims are said to be in stable condition. More news is coming up. This is TSN.
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0: Texas asking for federal help for three more counties affected by severe storms in July. Governor Abbott says a review of Damage and Grimes, Live Oak, and Mullen County show they meet the criteria for FEMA's public assistance. They were all hit by storms and flooding. The state already submitted a request for aid for nine more counties. Tropical Storm Edward has moved inland, now just dumping some rain on some parts of Texas, but some of us may need time to get better.
9: Texas Agriculture Commissioner Sid Miller says Edward brought heavy rain and dangerous conditions, and he says the state's first priority is the safety of everybody in East Texas. He says the Department of Agriculture will keep working with farmers, ranchers, and small communities who need help with recovery. He says farmers can sign up for disaster assistance if they need money to replace equipment, but Miller says that fund also relies on donations, so he's urging people to give money through the Texas Department of Agriculture website. He says farmers and ranchers can also call the AgriStress Helpline if they need support, saying that line can provide support from professionals who understand the challenges producers face. Alan Skaya, TSN News.
0: A drug dealer gets himself 15 years in prison for selling pills that nearly killed somebody in Denton County.
10: Police in the town of Cross Plains responded to a call about a drug overdose in February of 2024. They gave the victim naloxone and rushed them to the hospital, and they survived. Investigators determined the person had taken pills that were laced with a dangerous amount of fentanyl. 33-year-old Thomas James Hurt admitted to supplying those pills. He pled guilty to a charge of conspiracy to possess with intent to distribute fentanyl. A judge has sentenced him to 15 years in federal prison. Stephen Pickering, TSN News.
0: A suspect in a gold scam targeting senior citizens nationwide, including in Tarrant County, is arrested after causing some $250 million in losses.
11: The Tarrant County DA's office says 35-year-old Muzamil Ahmed was operating the ring out of New Jersey, building shell corporations to launder the stolen money and funnel it to a gold refinery in Florida. Officials say he would then convert the gold and cash into cryptocurrency and move it out of the country. The DA's office says he was a key player in the scam, saying he and a network of others would call elderly folks claiming their bank account, social security number, or other personal info had been compromised. Victims were then told to withdraw savings, buy gold bars, Bitcoin, and suspects posing as federal agents would then go and get the money or cash. Ahmed was arrested on money laundering and financial abuse of the elderly. He currently sits in the Tarrant County Jail. Emily Capatillo, TSN News.
0: Tesla's new self-driving taxi is operating in some parts of Austin. What sets this one apart is the two-seater Cybercab operates without a steering wheel or pedals. A Tesla engineer at the launch event called it the future transportation.
12: Safer than a human driver, low cost, on demand, accessible, and exceptionally enjoyable. We've made a car that looks like the future.
0: It has butterfly doors and all the vehicles are painted gold. Federal safety norms typically require human controls. The National Highway Traffic Safety Administration signaling they may want to take a pretty hard look at these vehicles. Statewide average for a gallon of gasoline is $3.69. And business is next. And this is TSN News.
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17: I'm David Johnson with the Wall Street Wrap-Up. A quiet day on Wall Street. Of course, you'd expect that in advance of a three-day weekend. We did have everybody show up early this morning for the employment situation, and it was a shocker. The economy's a lot better than we thought. We were only looking for job gains of 50,000. The number was triple that. And actually, the Labor Department came back and revised upwards the numbers for the two prior months. Now, the street's seeing that as bad news right now because it makes it more likely that the Fed will hike interest rates at their meeting in a couple of weeks. So interest rates went on back up a little bit, and it was an excuse to do some selling in the Dow Industrials. Average closed down 272 points. That's about a half percent. Smaller percentage losses in the S&P down 29, and the NASDAQ was lower by 77 points. Crude all over the place, but within a very narrow range. Right now, it's up 13 cents and $91.43. I'm David Johnson.
0: And here's the Ag Report.
18: Howdy, neighbors. Texas feeder cattle auctions were mixed, reporting prices $8 lower to $10 higher, with Texas Weekly Direct reporting prices $3 to $7 lower. Cattle futures were down. October live cattle futures down $1.35 to close at $212.95 a hundred. September feeder cattle futures down $1.03 to close at $324.82 per hundred. October cotton futures were down, closing at $82.42. September wheat futures down 12 cents, closing at $7.86 a bushel. And September corn was down 3 cents to close at $5.12 a bushel. September soybean futures futures were down 13 cents, closing at $12.93 a bushel, and September soybean meal futures were up a dime to close at $3.45.30 a ton. September Class 3 milled futures were down 20 cents, closing at $16.33 a hundred. October crude oil futures down 29 cents, trading at $91.28 a barrel. That's the market roundup from the Texas Department of Agriculture. I'm Will Beach, filling in for Commissioner Sid Miller. Remember, friends, Texas agriculture matters.
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0: A federal judge has extended a block on a Trump executive order seeking to limit mail-in voting in the midterms. Meanwhile, the first ballots of the 2026 general election are going out in the mail today. Germany is blaming Russia for an alleged explosive drone found in a German airport. At an event at the White House, President Trump claimed that Russian President Putin has no interest in hitting NATO countries. The military is considering expanding cyber operations, including bringing in private companies. A judge declares a mistrial today in the Lindsey Clancy murder trial in Massachusetts after jurors said they could not reach a unanimous verdict on whether she was criminally responsible when she strangled her three young children. President Trump has signed an executive order to allow small and medium-sized farms and ranches to process their own products without the need for major processing plants. WNBA Commissioner Kathy Engelbert is retiring at the end of the year, bringing to a close her seven-plus years at the helm of the league. Sports is coming up on many of these TSN stations. This is TSN News.
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0: Let's recap our top story. By a vote of 7-4, the Texas State Board of Education has approved an anti-Islamic curriculum for public high schools. The lessons portray Islam in a negative light.
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24: 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This year's homecoming parade's coming up September 15th. It's going to be starting at 6 p.m. Mercy Me is Heritage Park's 50th year anniversary. They started in 1976. Can you believe it? 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They're over at 416 North Jackson Street here in Sulphur Springs. They've got the historical buildings. There'll be music, storytelling, games, fishing, Craft Demos Animals Snack Bar Bakery Ice Cream. 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First 100 people that arrive get a free t-shirt. 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
1: 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If you ever visit Canton during First Monday, you may have noticed the Old Mill Marketplace and an area called the Mountain has sold after a 30-year run. Property operators at the Old Mill Marketplace announced that the property has been sold and vendors and long-term tenants are vacating their premises. The sprawling multi-acre grounds located along East Dallas Street have served as one of the staple destinations adjacent to Canton's iconic First Monday trade days. The Old Mill Marketplace, known for its rustic frontier-style boardwalks, bed and breakfast, live music venues, and hundreds of independent artisan stalls. Details regarding the identity of the new buyers and their long-term plans for that property have not yet been publicly disclosed. For now, vendors are clearing out their shops, leaving behind three decades of memories, community, and East Texas.

0: allowed no runs, two singles, and two walks in seven innings as the Texas Rangers beat the American League East leading Tampa Bay Rays 6-0 on Thursday night in a game heard on KSST. Quantrill has a 1.25 ERA over eight outings, including seven starts since July 28th at Tampa Bay. Jacob Junis and Chase Silseth finished the combined three-hitter, the Rangers' 13th shutout this season. Corey Seager hit a two-run homer.
1: Two balls and two strikes to Seager. McClanahan with the pitch, and that ball is hit high and deep into right. DeLuca going back. He's at the track, at the wall. He leaps, and it's out of here. Right by the Rangers' bullpen, Corey Seager goes deep. His 14th blast of the year to make it 4-0 Texas.
0: The Rangers took a 1-0 lead in the fourth when Wyatt Langford doubled into the left field corner and scored on Justin Foscue's single to left. The Rangers added two runs in the eighth when Evan Carter tripled home Langford and scored on Jake Berger's sacrifice fly. The Rangers are one half game behind Cleveland for the AL's final wild card spot and trail first place Houston in the West by two games. Kumar Rocker will start for the Rangers in game two of the home weekend series at 7 p.m. Friday night.
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3: Here's your KSST KRVA FM weather. Looks like the heat will hang around through our holiday weekend with that big high pressure system still overhead. We'll be in the mid-90s and humid today. Lots of sunshine. Overnight, mid-70s and clear. We're hitting the upper 90s on Saturday, and it will stay sunny near 100 for Sunday and Labor Day and sunshine. I'm meteorologist Steve Hamilton on KSST and KRVA FM.
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0: These days, it's easy to have information overload. 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
1: Here is this day in music history for September 4th. I'm James Terry. In 1954, to coincide with the release of his second Sun single, Good Rocking Tonight, Elvis Presley, along with Bill Black and Scotty Moore, made their first appearance at the Grand Ole Opry. The audience reaction was so poor, the Opry's manager, Jim Denny, told Elvis that he should go back to driving a truck. On this day in 1965, the Beatles started a three-week run at number one on the U.S. singles chart with Help, the title of their second film, and the group's ninth U.S. number one. In 1968, the Bee Gees had their second U.K. number one single with I've Gotta Get a Message to You. The song is about a man who, awaiting his execution in the electric chair, begs the prison chaplain to pass a final message on to his wife. In 1969, the film Easy Rider, starring Jack Nicholson, Peter Fonda, and Dennis Hopper, opened at the Classic Theatre in London, England. The movie's soundtrack featured The Band, The Jimi Hendrix Experience, and Steppenwolf. In 1972, concessionaire Francisco Caruso was killed during a Wishbone Ash concert in Texas after refusing to give a fan a free sandwich. On this day in 1976, Fleetwood Mac went to number one on the U.S. album chart with their self-titled album after being on the charts for over a year. The album went on to sell over 5 million copies in the U.S. and was the first of three number one albums for the group. In 1976, the Bee Gees went on to number one on the U.S. singles chart with You Should Be Dancing, the group's third U.S. number one, a number five hit in the U.K. It was this song that launched the trio into disco stardom, and it is the first chart topper in which Barry Gibb used his new trademark falsetto voice. Happy birthday today to Bubba Knight with the Pips, known for their 1973 U.S. number one single Midnight Train to Georgia and 1975 U.K. number four single with Gladys Knight, The Way We Were. Here are Gladys Knight and the Pips' 1973 number one single Midnight Train to Georgia.

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Here is the number one song of the day for September 4th. I am James Terry. Written and produced by Motown production team Holland Dozier Holland, You Can't Hurry Love went to the top of the U.S. Billboard Pop Singles Chart. In the U.K., it hit the top 5, and in the Australian Singles Chart, it made the top 10. It was released and peaking in the late summer and early autumn of 1966. It went to number 1 on the U.K. Singles Chart for 2 weeks, beginning in January 1963, and went to number 10 on the U.S. Singles Chart that same month. The song contains a mother's words of encouragement. My mama said, "You can't hurry love. No, you just have to wait." As she tells her daughter that she has to have patience and she'll find that special someone one day. The song has a strong gospel music background, which is present in much of the R&B and soul music. You Can't Hurry Love was inspired and partially based upon You Can't Hurry God, He's Right on Time. You Can't Hurry God, You Just Have to Wait. Trust and give Him time, no matter how long it takes. That was a 1950s gospel song written by Dorothy Love Coates of the original gospel harmonette. The Supremes' version of You Can't Hurry Love showcases the developing sound of the Supremes, who were progressing from their early teen pop into more mature themes and musical arrangement. That song, plus You Keep Me Hanging On, were finished together at the same time. When it came time to choose which single would be issued first, Motown's quality control department chose You Can't Hurry Love, which became one of the signature songs of the Supremes, and also one of Motown's signature release singles became the Supremes' 7th number one hit, topping the Billboard Hot 100 singles chart from September 4, 1966 to September 17, 1966, and reached number one on the soul chart for 2 weeks. The group performed the song on the variety program on CBS TV at Sullivan Show on Sunday, September 25, 1966. You Can't Hurry Love came from the Supremes' A Go-Go album. It was the second song from the album to reach the number one position on the Billboard Hot 100 pop chart in the U.S. and number 3 in the U.K. The Supremes' version of the song is honored by inclusion in the Rock and Roll Hall of Fame's permanent collection of 500 songs that shaped rock and roll. On the recording, Dinah Ross did lead vocals, background vocals by Mary Wilson and Florence Ballard, with instrumentation by the Funk Brothers. On the B-side of You Can't Hurry Love single is the Supremes' song Put Yourself in My Place. It was released July 25, 1966 on the Motown label. Today's number one song of the day comes from September 4th, 1966. Here are the Supremes with You Can't Hurry Love. I'm

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1: TSN News, I'm Barbara Schwartz. Today, the Texas State Board of Education added anti-Islamic lessons to the public high school curriculum.
2: The board approved Alito board member Brandon Hall's amendment to the curriculum about how to depict Muhammad and early Islam.
3: Just clarifies it that he's the prophet of Islam and not of everybody, and then goes on to describe all of the brutal things that he did.
2: Critiques also include blaming Islam for 9/11 and not Al-Qaeda. Texans got their chance to voice their opinion this week.
4: The Constitution and Islam cannot exist together.
5: Public schools should not promote one religion while alienating other children.
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2: In Austin, Chris Fox, TSN News.
1: The suspect in a shooting spree in the Houston area is dead. Police say it started this morning when the suspect allegedly shot his wife, then drove to Splendora and shot another woman who police say may have been his girlfriend. Not too long after that, he went to a Denver Harbor area and shot a man in the parking lot of a Burger King. Police say the suspect was found dead in a vehicle after a standoff on the north side with police. All three shooting victims said to be in stable condition. The drought in Texas growing fast, so are the risk of wildfires.
7: It's bone dry in central, north, and east Texas already. And just in 1 week, according to the U.S. Drought Monitor, dry conditions grew about 12%. Now, just over 69% of the state is in a drought affecting nearly 16 million Texans. State Forestry Services says the sudden dry spell prompted over 300 wildfires that claimed over 121,000 acres. Fire threats remain elevated all through September, with little rain being forecast. Eric Lycom, TSN News.
1: Tesla's new self-driving taxi is operating in some parts of Austin. What sets this one apart is the two-seater CyberCab operates without a steering wheel or gas or brake pedals, and a Tesla engineer at the launch event called it the future of transportation.
8: Safer than a human driver, low cost, on demand, accessible, and exceptionally enjoyable. We've made a car that looks like the future.
1: The vehicles are gold with butterfly doors. Federal safety norms typically require human controls. The National Highway Traffic Safety Administration says they may want to take a look at this. The Dallas Zoo is taking care of dozens of turtles that somebody tried to ship using Federal Express. A FedEx employee in Denton called the city's animal shelter. When they discovered a shipment containing 191 turtles and tortoises, the Denton Animal Shelter provided a temporary home for the animals before turning them over to the Dallas Zoo. Officials say the turtles are doing okay, and the U.S. Fish and Wildlife Service is investigating this case. In the majors tonight, Tampa Bay plays at the Texas Rangers. College football has UT El Paso at Oklahoma. This is TSN News.
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1: A judge today declared a mistrial on the Lindsey Clancy murder trial. Jurors said they couldn't reach a unanimous verdict. A federal judge has extended a block on the Trump executive order seeking to limit mail voting in the midterms. Meanwhile, the first ballots of the 2026 general election went out in the mail today. Germany blaming Russia for an alleged explosive drone found at a German airport. President Trump claims that Russian President Putin is not interested in hurting NATO countries. Days after that deadly flash flood from a melting glacier, an incredible rescue in Nepal. Two men found alive inside a blocked tunnel, surviving more than a week. This flood has killed more than 1,200 people. President Trump signs an executive order to allow small and medium-sized farms and ranches to process their own products without the need for major processing plants. Opponents argue this will weaken food safety standards. I'm Barbara Schwartz on the Texas State Network, TSN.
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12: Here's your KSST KRVA FM weather. Looks like the heat will hang around through our holiday weekend with that big high pressure system still overhead. We'll be in the mid 90s and humid today, lots of sunshine. Overnight, mid-70s and clear. We're hitting the upper 90s on Saturday, and it will stay sunny near 100 for Sunday and Labor Day and sunshine. I'm meteorologist Steve Hamilton on KSST and KRVA-FM.
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5: 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And that was our version of a cowboy where I grew up.
4: Riley Green and Boot Barn, sharing a deep respect for the cowboy way.
6: The drought in Texas is growing rapidly, and so is the risk of wildfires.
7: It's bone dry in central, north, and east Texas already. And just in 1 week, according to the U.S. Drought Monitor, dry conditions grew about 12%. Now, just over 69% of the state is in a drought affecting nearly 16 million Texans. State Forestry Services says the sudden dry spell prompted over 300 wildfires that claimed over 121,000 acres. Fire threats remain elevated all through September, with little rain being forecast. Eric Lycom, TSN News.
6: Completely extinguishing the Ross Fire in northern Texas could take 2 more weeks, according to Texas's Department of Emergency Management. So far, the fire has claimed over 90,000 acres of Palo Pinto and Jack counties, but no deaths or injuries, which is a credit to the preparation and quick response of state and local authorities. This has been an Ag Minute. I'm Kristen Yates, TSN News.
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3: This is KSST 1230 AM, Sulphur Springs, and Wildcat football is on the air. Let's go out to Gerald Prim Stadium to the Bill Bradford press box, where the guys in the box are going to be able to call tonight's game. Here is John Mark Dempsey and Tony Flippin. Guys?
4: Okay, James, thank you very much. It's the Wildcats against the Texarkana Pleasant Grove Hawks from Gerald Prim Stadium tonight. 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Our producer is James Terry. Our technical director and video producer is Matt Jansen. You can see tonight's game streaming on KSST's YouTube page and later on cable channel 18. And our expert commentator and gridiron guru is Tony Flippin. Wildcats come into the game tonight with an 0-1 record. Pleasant Grove is 1-0. The Wildcats lost last week to Mount Pleasant 38-14. Pleasant Grove, a very impressive 42-7 win over Kilgore last week. Now, the Wildcats come in here with a number 9 ranking in Class 4A Division 1. Pleasant Grove is number 4 in 4A Division 2. So two state-ranked teams, although in different divisions, going at it tonight here at Gerald Prim Stadium. Tony Flippin, how say you?
5: Well, I was pleased to see that we stayed in the rankings after last week. I was afraid we might fall, but there may have been more upsets than just ours. So kudos there, and hopefully we'll turn it around today against Pleasant Grove. They are a quality team. Kilgore, that they beat last week, was in the state finals, I believe, within the last couple of years, but they could have been hit with graduation like we were, too. So we can't go just by the names. We're going to play it on the field.
4: Kilgore was ranked fourth in 4A Division 1 before last week's game. And that game, I believe, was played in Texarkana.
5: It was.
4: So big matchup statewide tonight here at Gerald Prim Stadium with two top 10 teams going at it. And we'll hear from Wildcats head coach Brandon Faircloth when Wildcats football continues after this on KSST.
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4: Okay, and now let's hear that conversation with Wildcats head coach Brandon Faircloth before tonight's game with Pleasant Grove.
10: Talking with Brandon Faircloth, head coach of the Sulphur Springs Wildcats, athletic director for the Sulphur Springs ISD. Opening loss to Mount Pleasant last week, the season opener. What was your overall assessment of that game?
11: Well, you know, really proud of our effort. We played a really good team. I mean, anytime you play up a division in 5A, and Mount Pleasant's, I mean, they have a really good team this year, so credit Coach Cluley. It's a good game for us. You know, we've got four non-district games to get ready for district. And, you know, just because of how the schedule lays out, it's four really good teams. And so, you know, there's going to have to be some patience. We've got a lot of new kids who have not played a lot of varsity football that are out there. And so we've got four games to get ready, playing the long game a little bit, getting ready for district. And so, you know, I'd love to be 4-0 at the end of non-district, but sometimes that's not what's best for the team. And what's best for our team is to play good teams and to get ready for those six district games. And so that's what we're preparing for, and that's what we're doing. And I was really proud of our effort. We never gave up. We never quit. We had some really young guys in there at times. And, you know, it's only going to help us in the future.
10: Mm-hmm. Not to say that you won't win some pre-district games, but every year there are teams that start out 0-4 and go deep into the playoffs.
11: Well, and I've done it before in my coaching career. One year I started out 1-4 and ended 8-5 and lost on Thanksgiving. And so we won seven games in a row. And so, you know, I think – it kind of puts a little perspective on it. When you do lose a game in non-district, you're like, you know, really doesn't – we're no more in the playoffs or out of the playoffs than we were when this night started, and that'll be like it is the next 4 weeks. And so, ultimately, that first district game at versus Kauffman at the Prim is a game that counts. And, you know, we've got to have everything ready to go for that game. And along the way, these four really tough games that we're going to play, learn our lessons, get better, and be ready to go for district. Mm-hmm.
10: Other than the effort that you mentioned, were there some things that you felt were positives in that game that maybe the average person just observing would not see?
11: Yeah, you know, I mean, I think our tackling has gotten better every week. And so, you know, from the first scrimmage to the second scrimmage to the first game, we've definitely tackled better. You know, Mount Pleasant's running back's a really good player. And so, you know, he's tough to tackle. Yeah. And so, you know, it's just one of those things. You got to challenge yourself. But really proud of our tackling. Obviously, our offensive line did some really good things. Dobson Martin had 92 yards rushing. And so, I mean, there were some really positives. Deuce had a good night running the football. And so, definitely just, you know, we turned the ball over. Can't turn the ball over. We missed on a couple of fourth downs. And so, to me, that can be the difference in a close game or even winning the game. And so, you know, definitely got some things we got to clean up, but definitely proud of some of those things, too.
10: I thought the play that could have turned the game around there at the start of the second half, you recovered a free ball
11: on
10: the kickoff, and you're in position there to go in and make it a game, but you couldn't convert there, and that was a missed opportunity.
11: It was, absolutely. No, it was, you know, good kick by our kicker and a great cover by our kickoff team, and we weren't able to capitalize.
12: Was that by design?
11: A little bit. You know, I mean, we kicked it where we were supposed to. Yeah. And so there was a little hole there in their kickoff return. And so we put it where we wanted to. But, you know, them not covering it and us getting it was definitely a surprise. But you know, proud of those guys. And like I said, we learned some lessons the hard way and not converting. But, well, you know, we're going to get better.
10: I thought your kicking game, by and large, was pretty good. You had a kickoff return that I'm sure you wish you did not allow, but sure. Other than that, I thought the kicking game was good.
11: It was. No, we work hard on special teams, and like I said, there's still some holes we've got to get better at with some personnel, but for the most part, you know, we work it probably more than anybody else does, and I think it did show up. We were 2-for-2 on extra point. Our punt team was solid, you know, on and off the field, and so definitely some things to be proud of there, and I just got to get more consistent.
10: Did we see it correctly that Gael Garcia is on the kickoff return team and returned some kicks?
11: No.
10: Okay, that was somebody else then.
11: Yeah, Gasaway was returned.
10: That may be what we saw. Okay, yeah. Fine. So let's look at Pleasant Grove coming in. They played, of course, for the 4A Division II state championship last year. Beat Kilgore in the first week, 42-7. Kilgore has pretty solid reputation around the state of Texas. So they're obviously loaded.
11: Oh, no, incredible team, no doubt. We've got our work cut out for us this Friday night, which is what we want. You know, I mean, it may not have always been fun when you have your work cut out for you, but you know, definitely we've had a great week of practice. And playing teams like Pleasant Grove are going to make you better. And so when I think about who we could play in the playoffs, teams like Kilgore, teams like, you know, Longview Pine Tree, Tyler Chapel Hill, you know, these teams we're facing early in the season will get us ready for them. And so, you know, that's really important to play some really good East Texas teams that have a lot of college talent. And Pleasant Grove has plenty of that. And so they're going to be a challenge for us, but we're ready for it and know that it's going to make us better.
10: They had a really balanced passing and rushing attack in that first game.
11: Yeah, they did whatever they wanted to versus Kilgore. And, yeah, we're working hard this week to keep them down a little bit.
10: You healthy?
11: For the most part. You know, for game one, obviously, there's always, you know, bumps and bruises, but I do think we'll have almost everybody out there Friday night.
10: Seemed like a lot of cramps.
11: That first week, you know, it definitely was for both teams, and that'll get better, and we got to continue to practice in the heat and get used to it. And so, like I said, by district, we're rocking and rolling.
10: Coach, good luck.
11: Thank you very much.
10: Brandon Faircloth, head coach of the Wildcats. This is KSST.

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3: 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And the pregame program is brought to you by Super Handy. Well, of course, the Wildcats are coached by Brandon Faircloth. He is in his fourth season at Sulphur Springs, his 16th season as a head coach overall. He has a career record of 136-65, and he is now 35-13 here at Sulphur Springs. Pleasant Grove, the head coach is Jonathan Darby. Tony, he is in his first season.
4: Yes.
3: As head coach at Pleasant Grove, he was the defensive coordinator. Uh-huh. Associate AD and the head track coach under Josh Gibson, who is their now former head coach. He was there for 12 seasons.
4: And it was, from what the way I read it, it was kind of a surprise when he stepped down. He didn't do it right after the end of the year, I don't believe, and it hit people a little, or kind of the way I read it, it was a surprise, so we'll see.
3: And what I read was it's not so much a straight retirement as he went into private business somehow.
4: I think that may be what it was, too. But bringing up the defensive coordinator, that's going to stick with the continuity. I'm sure the offense probably is the same coordinator, although I don't know that for sure. But I think that's I would expect much the same. But it's, again, you get rid of a Josh Gibson and the respect that he's earned throughout the state and so forth and go to a different one. That respect has to start over again, pulling it in.
3: Jonathan Darby had also coached at Southwest Oklahoma and at TCU on the collegiate level, and again, he's in his first season now as head coach at Pleasant Grove. Starting lineups this evening, first of all, well, we will only have the Sulphur Springs starting lineup for you. And first of all, on offense, at quarterback, the senior Deuce Timmons. At running back, senior Dobson Martin. The H-back is senior Quinn Harris. At tight end, junior Jackson Medlock. He is the son of offensive coordinator Peter Medlock. At left tackle, Day Berry, a senior. Left guard, Braden Boatman, a junior. At the center position, Brady Morris. He is a sophomore, Tony.
4: Okay.
3: Right guard, Aiken Grimes, a junior. And right tackle, Josh Cortez or James Winnett Moore. Both of those are seniors. Wide receiver, Jackson Virgil, a junior. Wide receiver, R.J. Doss, a freshman. And he is officially the Wildcats' backup quarterback. But see in action at wide receiver until Deuce Timmons moves on after this season. And at wide receiver, a junior, P.J. Jones. On defense for the Wildcats, and this is a relatively inexperienced bunch, at defensive end, it is Cash Ballard. Another defensive end, Jackson Medlock, who is the only Wildcat going both ways, at least as a starter. Defensive tackles, Ben Robinson, a junior, and Braden Feakley, a senior. The linebackers are junior Tice Bradford, senior Trey Smith, sophomore Zane Pryor, senior James Johnson at a cornerback. Day Ford, a sophomore, starts at cornerback tonight for the Wildcats, and we understand he's been brought up from the JV.

0: Jackson Gassaway at free safety, a sophomore, and the strong safety is Kamorian Jeffrey, a senior. So those are the starters tonight for the Sulphur Springs Wildcats. Look at some statistics here for both teams. Pleasant Grove, again, a 42-7 win over Kilgore last week. Really impressive season-opening win for Pleasant Grove. And Marcus Floyd, their senior running back, had 104 yards rushing on 12 carries, 8.7 yards per carry, had a touchdown. That was a 51-yard touchdown run for Marcus Floyd. Receiving, he caught 5 balls for 54 yards and a touchdown, and that was a 34-yard TD reception, so 158 total yards for the senior running back Marcus Floyd. The backup running back, Palmer Gibbs, carried 2 times for 66 yards and a touchdown, and that touchdown was a 61-yard run. Quarterback Colt Yancey, a senior, 24 passes. He completed 18 for 181 yards, 2 touchdowns, 1 interception. He had 5 carries for 28 yards rushing and a touchdown, and that touchdown was a 21-yard scramble for the score for Colt Yancey, the senior. Receivers for Pleasant Grove, Rykelm Ritchie, a junior, 4 catches for 33 yards. Senior Rashad McCoy, 3 catches for 44 yards and a touchdown. That was a 33-yard touchdown reception. And H-back Adam Orr, senior, 4 catches for 28 yards for Pleasant Grove last week. Brandon Faircloth had nothing but just profuse praise for their defensive end, Kedrick Smith. And last week in the game against Kilgore, 7 tackles for Kedrick Smith. He had 1 tackle for loss, 1 sack, and 3 hurries in that game. He is being recruited by Arkansas, Baylor, Houston, North Texas, SMU, Texas A&M, Texas Tech, and Brandon Faircloth said Notre Dame. I didn't see that listed on what I found online for him, but quite possibly Notre Dame then.
1: And he's a junior?
0: No, he is a junior.
1: The list could grow.
0: That's right. And then Kai Ringwood, their other defensive end, had 5 tackles, 1 tackle for loss, 1 sack, and 4 quarterback hurries in the game last week. So the Wildcat tackles here tonight, Tony, Day-Day Berry and Josh Cortez and James Winnett Moore are going to have their hands full, without a doubt, with Kedrick Smith and Kai Ringwood for Pleasant Grove.
1: Well, they're already, we're so young after graduating 32 seniors, and offensive line a lot of times goes unnoticed. That's a skill. You've got to have the right mindset, you've got to have skills, and you've got to get experience and trust. And that's, trust is a huge thing where you can back up and feel like the guy next to you can handle a little bit too, and you can tag team and so forth. So maybe we'll see a little more improvement there. It sounds like we're going to need to.
0: For the Wildcats, quarterback Deuce Tebbins, a senior, last week, 13 of 24 passing for 145 yards and a touchdown. He had 52 yards rushing on 11 attempts and 1 touchdown. That was a 5-yard run for Deuce Tebbins. Dobson Martin, the senior running back, 12 carries for 91 yards, 7.6 yards per carry last week. And he had 1 reception for 30 yards and a touchdown. That was a beautiful screen pass executed by Deuce Timmons and Dobson Martin in the second half last week.
1: Did you say 7.6 rushing last week?
0: 7.6 yards per carry.
1: My goodness, I didn't realize that, because the first series or two, he was stuffed. So he must have really,
0: well,
1: I knew he did better than he started out, but he must have had consistent ones that we took for granted that are normal Dobson Martin. I know he had 221
0: right,
1: in a row.
0: Right.
1: That helps your average.
0: Yeah, that I think was the explanation for that. Jackson Virgil had a better night than I thought he did last week. He caught 8 balls for 75 yards.
1: Okay.
0: Now that's not a lot of long catches there. Those are short possession type catches.
1: That's ball possession and normal Jackson Virgil stuff there. That's not out of the ordinary.
0: R.J. Doss, the freshman, 1 catch for 6 yards. And Quinn Harris, he's listed as a tight end. I think of him more as an H-back. 1 catch for 3 yards. Gael Garcia, the senior place kicker, 2 for 2 on his point after touchdown last week. So the Wildcats did some good things in the 38-14 loss to Mount Pleasant. but not enough.
1: No.
0: And hoping to bring their game up a level this week against a very good Pleasant Grove team. Officials tonight, the referee is Justin Woodson. The umpire is Heath Littlejohn. The head lines judge is Jacob Dodd. The line judge is Timothy Skaggs. The back judge is Ben Dodd. The side judge is Detrick Cheatham. And the field judge is Pat Smith tonight. And, Tony, did you note where they're coming from?
1: Tyler had pretty much encompasses everything from Texarkana just about to us and down below 20. And even below, they're a large chapter, so they encompass a whole lot.
0: Some other games taking place around the area: Wolf City at Como Picton tonight, Cumbie at Tom Bean, Lyndon Kildare at Alba Golden, Cooper at Collinsville, Commerce at Kenton, White Oak at Winsboro, Mount Vernon at New Boston, Mineola at New Diana tonight, Rice at Range. Rice is in Central Texas, isn't it?
1: I believe so.
0: So that's a long trip.
1: Leans that way for sure.
0: Thursday night, and I did not see this score. We'll see if we can get it during the broadcast. Campbell played at Heritage Christian in Walkwall. Of course, that is six-man football last night. In 7-4A, Division I, this is Sulphur Springs District tonight. Caddo Mills at home against Bullard. Ferris at home against Carrollton Ranchview. Paris at home against Sanger. Life Waxahachie also at home against Dallas Spruce, and Kaufman at home against Hallsville. All of the district teams playing at home tonight somehow. Last week, Sunnyvale over Paris, 63-35. Caddo Mills beat Wills Point, 61-14. Wills Point's classification is what now? Are they 4A2?
1: They're either 4A2 or 3A1. They probably are 4A2.
0: So Caddo Mills handling Wills Point easily, 61-14, but the Fox is playing down at least one level there. Life Waxahachie beat Fort Worth Southwest 20-6. The Fort Worth school is typically not very strong in football.
1: No.
0: Bullard over Maybank. Maybank, of course, in the district, 63-21. Kaufman over Greenville, 48-45 last week. And then Mount Pleasant over Sulphur Springs, 38-14. Ferris did not play. None of those wins by the schools in the Wildcats district, all that impressive last week. Caddo Mills over Wills Point, Life Waxahachie over Fort Worth Southwest. Maybank lost to Bullard. Kaufman beat Greenville, which probably is not all that strong, 48-45.
1: Ferris played Pinkston and won 53-6.
0: Okay, good. I'm glad you had that.
1: That's a Dallas school, though, that is not tough, so
0: right.
1: We don't need to read any fear into that.
0: All right.
1: Yet.
0: Somehow I did not find that score. Okay, then. So we have brought you up to date on other games around the area, other games in the district. We are getting ready for, here comes the kids leading the Wildcats out onto the field, and the Wildcats going to be coming in right behind them. So we'll take a break, come back after this with the national anthem and the start of tonight's ball game very soon. It's Wildcats football on KSST.

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7: Sulphur Springs High School Band with the national anthem here at Gerald Krim Stadium. For the Wildcats, take on the Texarkana Pleasant Grove Hawks here tonight in a contest between two state-ranked teams. Pleasant Grove, number 4 in 4A Division 2. Sulphur Springs, number 9 in 4A Division 1. We are just about to have the coin toss here for the Wildcats. Robert Finney is a captain tonight. Also, Yansel Cervantes. And another captain is Rodrigo De La Rosa. Let me see. Tony thought one of the Pleasant Grove players might be a captain this evening because he has Sulphur Springs connections, Jack Serene, whom we saw in basketball season. But I don't see him out there as a captain.
8: He's not out there. No, the captain's for Pleasant Grove is Kendrick Smith, Eden Free, Kyle Ringwood, Kentrell Edwards, and Corbin Gibson. I was wondering if Jack Serene would be, because his parents are Wildcats from the class of 99. We mention them, kind of him, every time we play Pleasant Grove, but he's a senior this year.
7: Looks like Pleasant Grove won the toss and will receive, Tony.
8: Well, that's odd, so.
7: Now, Sulphur Springs and Pleasant Grove, to my knowledge, have not played together in football before. We've seen them a lot in the other sports.
8: Baseball and basketball, we played quite a bit. But, yeah, not very much in football.
7: So the Wildcats will be on defense to start.
8: I hope we're a little healthier. The only one I see on the sideline not in uniform is Sam Gamblin. He's got a wrist injury, but I know that at least one other one Brody Spraggins was out of uniform last time. He's in uniform this time. He's still got his hand and wrist wrapped, but he might get to play. I don't know. So hopefully we're, for the most part, healthy.
7: Gael Garcia is going to kick off for Sulphur Springs. Pleasant Grove will be going from left to right. They will be headed toward the south end zone at Gerald Prim Stadium. Almost no wind, Tony.
8: Yeah.
7: Very light breeze from the south, but nothing to speak of. Very hot, but the field almost entirely in shadow for this 7 p.m. kickoff. This is an unusual start time. At least it has been. All of the games in recent years have started at 7:30, but tonight's game starting at 7. So a bit warmer than it normally would be. But as I say, the field now pretty much entirely in shadow except for the far side between the